0: After multiple sold-out performances at the Westdale Theatre, Susie McNeil is back, celebrating the release of her new album, Line 49. 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
2: Hope. We're here to bring you an uplifting and inspiring look at all the incredible advancements happening in the world of healthcare and science.
1: We want to focus on something that we don't hear enough about. The good news in science and healthcare. It's so easy to feel overwhelmed with the constant stream of negative stories, especially when it comes to healthcare challenges. 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
1: Perfect. So let's get started, right? Today we're diving into something super challenging. New breakthroughs in pediatric care.
2: A little bit of context of why we chose this topic for today's show. Children are often the most vulnerable among us, and caring for them requires innovation and a lot of care. In recent years, we've seen so much progress in fields like pediatric oncology, immunology, neurology, and so much more. And today, we'll look at how some of these breakthroughs are transforming pediatric care.
1: Yeah, we will hear about the fight against childhood cancer and new approaches to genetic conditions and how technology is revolutionizing both diagnosis and treatment.
2: Even though we're pointing out big findings and changes happening right now, I think it's important to acknowledge the importance of our findings in pediatric medicine so far. Like as a kid, I hated vaccines. Even seeing the needle would make me burst into tears. But now some vaccines are available as nasal sprays, which I didn't even know until recently.
1: Yeah. And while I was watching a documentary about a child who was diagnosed with leukemia at the age of 5, I saw their families navigate his treatment. And this was so eye-opening. They went through rounds of chemo, countless appointments, and a lot of sleepless nights. But what really stuck to me, was learning that just a few years ago, the treatment he received would have not been possible. He was part of a clinical trial and using a new immunotherapy, which ultimately put him into remission. This experience made me realize how each breakthrough isn't just about science. It's about giving families a second hope chance. Yeah, and now let's dive into something truly revolutionary in the world of pediatric care. Gene therapy for spinal muscular atrophy, or SMA. Atrophy basically means small or getting smaller. Yeah, and basically, this entire phenomena of a disease, for those unfamiliar, is that SMA is a rare genetic disorder that affects infants and children, impairing their ability to move due to muscle weakness. It is caused by mutations in the SMN1 gene, which is crucial for motor neuron function.
2: Right, and until a few years ago, treatment options were mostly limited to supportive care, which focuses on managing symptoms rather than addressing the root cause. But now, thanks to advances in gene therapy, there's new hope for children diagnosed with SMA.
1: Yeah. And one standard treatment is Zolgensma. And this groundbreaking gene therapy is administered through a single intravenous infection and works by delivering a healthy copy of the SMN1 gene directly into the patient's cells. This gene helps produce the protein that motor neurons need to function properly.
2: Exactly. And the results are super interesting. Children who receive Zolgensma early, preferably before symptoms appear, are showing improvements that were once thought to be impossible. Some infants have achieved motor milestones like sitting up, crawling, and even walking. This kind of progress was unimaginable for children with severe forms of SMA not too long ago.
1: That's true, Aditi. It's not just about physical milestones either. Gene therapy like Zolgensma has had profound impact on overall quality of life, both the patients and their families. The emotional and psychological relief of knowing that the treatment that targets the genetic cause of SMA is invaluable.
2: Of course, there are challenges to consider too. One of the biggest hurdles is the cost. For example, like the Zolgensma comes with a high price tag, sometimes exceeding $2 million per treatment. And this has sparked a lot of debates about affordability and access. However, many health systems and insurance providers are beginning to see the long-term benefits of investing in a one-time treatment that can prevent lifelong disability and extensive care.
1: Absolutely. And this is where early diagnosis comes extremely crucial. Newborn screening programs that include SMA can identify the disorder before symptoms develop, allowing for earlier treatment and better outcomes. States and countries that have incorporated SMA into the newborn screening protocols are giving families the best possible chance at effective early intervention.
2: Also, there are other options making waves. Other treatments like Spinraza offer additional support, particularly for children who may not qualify for gene therapy or who need ongoing management. These medications help increase the production of the protein necessary for motor neuron health and have been game changers for so many families.
1: Right, and looking into the future, gene therapy for SMA has opened the door for similar treatments for other genetic and neuromuscular disorders. Researchers are building on the success of these therapies to explore potential treatments for conditions like Duchenne muscular dystrophy and certain forms of cognitive blindness.
2: And it also highlights how one breakthrough can act as a catalyst for more innovations across pediatric medicine. And while we still have a long
3: It's Monday night, and you know what that means. It's Monday night, and you know what that means. It's Monday night, and you know what that means. It's the IRS on CFMU.ca.
4: Everybody wake up! Congratulations, you didn't play yourself. I appreciate it.

0: Underground is sort of a state of information control rather than a place. It means having a lot of control about who knows what, about who you are and where you are. So you don't have a phone in the house. All phone calls are made from phone booths. I didn't hang out in places where a lot of people from my past were going to recognize me.
1: It's a parallel universe. I mean, the number of times that I would run into people who should have recognized me and didn't was astronomical. Because how would they recognize you? You were underground. So you couldn't possibly be walking out of that theater because you're not here. You're invisible.

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It's 5 minutes after nine. You're tuned into the Collective Rhythm Network right here on 93.3 CFMU. Man, I haven't played Kenny Bobian in a long, long time. Kenny Bobian and Nesby. Spread love. Beauty. 528-988 in the 905. 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

Yeah, microphone check, 1, 2, 1, 2. 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

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Last week I played a track, another track from this EP. This is Ujin Kim out of Hamilton. I'm telling you, man, check this guy's Bandcamp page. E-O-J-I-N-K-I-M, Ujin Kim, that's right. That House Action, that's the EP I'm playing in the background. Loving the talent that's coming out of this city. Like, this is some real house. Don't sleep and don't be cheap. Go buy this man's music, Bandcamp.

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This whole label is just killer. Big shouts out to Alex out in Detroit. That's ADMN, did a remix on our label's latest, Mike Agent X Clark, The Dark Side. 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Let's go.

Big shouts out to homie Toronto Hustle. What up, Mark? This one's off the Mother, Father, Sister, Brother EP. Track's entitled Mother. That's Toronto Hustle. Check them out. Selections label. Putting out some heat. Come on now. 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Let's go.

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I know you feel the same. You told me. I didn't forget. But you know, we get scared, we get afraid, and we don't want to take action, but life is too short for all of us.

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Just coming up on 25 minutes after 10. 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If you're in your car or at your home, flick your lights, honk your horns, flash your lights. Let everyone know you know what's up. Yeah, that's not original. I'm just copping Electrifying Mojo. Lighter. New Delano Smith in the background. Track's called My Life. Before that, we heard from Giles Smith with I Can Change Your Life. CoFlo before that, Justin Martin, John Dixon, Toronto Hustle, Bendersnatch, Ujin Kim, Brian Cage,

is insane these days for the vinyls. But remember, the most important thing is support the artists by paying for their music. Paying, then playing. Spread the love. Till next week, from Mark Andrew, yours truly, Jeff Adamson, you've been listening to the Collective Rhythm Network. We're going to do one more track. Big ups to Mike Huckabee on this one. It's a Southbound Sounds track with Huck. Miss you, Huck. Gigi's in the house. Gigi's Rave Revival is coming up in a few minutes, so don't go anywhere. This is Collective Rhythm Network. This is 93.3 FM. 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Peace.

0: That was Collective Rhythm Network on 93.3 CFMU. Welcome to Gigi's Rave Revival. Welcome back to, I want to say episode 3. Yes, it is episode 3 of Gigi's Rave Revival's second year anniversary. I couldn't be more excited. We've had some really good guests on. We had Oyodas last week with some bangers on deck. It was an absolutely fun time talking to them. They opened for Martin Garrix. They talked about that. They played a really, really heavy bass and tech house set for us, which was incredible. You can still find the episode online on cfmu.ca, and you can search up my show, and it will be there. And then the week before that, we brought DJ Abby from London, Ontario, and he played some really cool fusion stuff. Some amapiano in there, some Afro house, and yeah, on Saturday you can come see us for the rodeo party. I've been posting about it on my Instagram, DJ GIGIZAN. It's in London, so it's gonna be really sick. It's a rodeo vibe. You're definitely not gonna want to miss out on that. And once again, every Wednesday, ladies night at Lobby, we're still going, we're still kicking. It's always a vibe. Thank you, Lobby, for having me. It's been awesome. It's going to continue to be awesome. House music basically all night long from 6 to... Actually, no, we changed the time now. So now it's like 8:30 to 1. They're open all day, but I start at 8:30 now. Episode 3. 2-year anniversary of Gigi's Rave Revival. We have a really special guest who I feel like a lot of you might know by now. He's notorious, I feel like, as the light guy at Mansion. But not only is he that, he does sound engineering. He's a phenomenal DJ, which he plays in the basement of Mansion now. And I'm sure he's going to be playing a lot of other places. He's incredible. I'm really excited to have him talk about what it's like to do lights, to do sound, and to be a DJ, multifaceted guy. Please introduce yourself. Welcome to Gigi's Rave Revival. How are you doing?
1: I'm good, man.
0: I'm good.
1: Thank you. Thank you for having me.
0: Of course. This is crazy. Thank you for coming on.
1: No, no. Thank you. I was here with No Fun, like DJ No Fun. We were just chilling in here.
0: Yeah.
1: And now here we are.
0: That's crazy. Yeah, that was a crazy time. I think it was like the second time that he had come on the show, and like it was just like the three of us chilling in here vibing. It was crazy. But yeah, so yeah, let's talk about first. What do you want to talk about first? You want to talk about, because you're a very multifaceted person. Do you want to talk about DJing? Do you want to talk about lights? Do you want to talk about sound engineering?
1: Yeah, it's been a wild.
0: What do we even touch on first?
1: Yeah, I know. It's been a wild ride, man. It's been crazy because I started this whole ordeal, I guess you could say here, because I worked for Avtech. When I was doing my degree here at McMaster, I worked for Avtech Productions.
0: That's insane. Shout out Avtech.
1: Yeah, because I was doing stage crew in high school. I was that kid. I was in like musical theater and stuff. I wasn't like a huge sports guy.
0: You weren't huge, but you were in. Yeah, that's.
1: But I was a musical theater kid, and I was doing stage crew, and I was that weird. I was that weird kid, you know. And
0: paid off though, yeah.
1: Yeah, and I met a guy there. I don't know if I can like name on the. I'll name on the.
0: Right. Name drop.
1: Yeah, name drop it. Him. His name is Clint.
0: And shout out Clint.
1: Yeah, if anyone's listening and you know who Clint is, Clint is like the smartest guy. Like, he's like a genius. And I met him when I was in high school doing stage crew, and he taught me like a lot of, you know, stuff to do with audio and lighting and all that kind of stuff. So I met him in high school. Then I met him again working for Avtech because he would come in and also help. And
0: like, he was like a part of Avtech as well?
1: No. He was like, Avtech would hire like other people to also come help do welcome week, to come help do like the charity ball, if that's like still a thing.
0: More hands on deck, for sure. Yeah,
1: for sure, yeah. And he's like, this guy's nuts, like in a smart way. Like,
0: right.
1: He's really smart. So he taught me like a lot of stuff, and that carried on when I was working here. And so yeah, joined Avtech, and then I started doing lights here.
0: Right.
1: And I worked at 1280. On Thursdays.
0: No way. Yeah. 1280 is like right over there.
1: Yeah, man.
0: This is your home base.
1: Yeah. Like on Thursdays, I'd work at 1280 until like 2 o'clock in the morning.
0: Oh,
1: and
0: my
1: I'd have class. I'd have class at like 8 o'clock in the morning or 8:30 in the morning. So my friends would find me asleep upstairs on the third floor of the student center on the couches. And it was like
0: perfect nap spot though. I feel like I've definitely napped there a few times.
1: Yeah.
0: Sure. Yeah.
1: Smart idea during my degree? Probably not. But you know what? It was a great experience. Like I met a ton of people and I like learned a lot, and it was ridiculous work, but it was a good time. And I met a lot of DJs through there, and I again still kept in touch with like a lot of people in like the production industry, but like, you know, like live production industry.
0: Right.
1: And then I graduated, so now I was, you know, no longer like AvDavTech or anything, but mm-hmm. I started helping out at Club 77,
0: right,
1: doing lights over there.
0: Right.
1: They would call me, and if like he wasn't available, it'd be like, hey, like, do you want to, can you come in and like, can you fill in for me? Cause like, you know, I got something else to do or whatever.
0: Right.
1: And I'm like, yeah, like no problem. I'm more than happy to come in and help. And it was very much like fake it till you make it. You know what I mean? Like, yeah, you're learning how to use like these very expensive pieces of equipment. And the program that we use here at McMaster and that's happening at the clubs is like, we use Campsys, which is like a lighting design software. And yeah, like that continued for a long time. And again, just like helping out.
0: Right.
1: You know, cause I was like working other places. I went back to school again. Like I started doing urban planning and,
0: which is so cool.
1: Yeah. No, just like a whole other ordeal, but you know, complete opposite of what I was doing in my degree. But anyway, I kept it on as like a little side gig, cause it was like a cool hobby. You know what I mean?
0: It's, yeah,
1: like, you learn a lot. It didn't interfere with like my daily life because, you know, it happened after like 10 o'clock at night.
0: Yeah, exactly.
1: And, you know, it's like, what's happening
0: and
1: between
0: like weekends typically too,
1: and so weekends, it's like, what's happening between 10 o'clock and 3 in the morning? It's like,
0: yeah,
1: everyone's in bed.
0: Yeah.
1: So it's not like it's, you know, it's not like it's messing up my life or anything.
0: That, like, is so cool.
1: You know, like my I was gonna say not messing up my life, I mean like physically it's draining, but
0: yeah,
1: it's a great time.
0: I can relate to you on that for sure. Yeah.
1: Yeah, no, it's, yeah, my body is like, Rob, we gotta learn to call it. My girlfriend is like, we gotta learn to call it soon.
0: Yeah.
1: My whole family too. Like, shout out to them for just being complete, very supportive people.
0: Yeah.
1: And
0: that's so important.
1: Yeah. My mom and dad are always like, What are you doing tonight? It's like, oh, I'm working tonight. Like, oh, good luck tonight. I hope you have a good night. And I'm like, you guys are so wholesome.
0: Aw.
1: You know, they're very supportive. They're great. But anyway, yeah, I was like working full time between my degree and doing my beginning my diploma, and I was still doing like 77 here and there. And then another club opened, mm-hmm. which is Mansion.
0: Right.
1: And they needed like someone to operate there. So I was doing that for like a hot minute for like, I don't know.
0: Yeah, how long have you been at Mansion for?
1: I think like 5 years now.
0: Wow.
1: I know.
0: That's
1: crazy. I was talking to one of the girls there and she was like, yeah, we've only been like 3 years. And I'm like, well, this has been open longer than
0: the guys that are
1: currently running the place has been open for longer than that.
0: It's like 15 years or something like that.
1: Well, the building,
0: yeah, it was Embassy before, but I think it turned to Mansion like something like 15 years ago. I could be super wrong.
1: No, no, no. Mansion's only like at most 5 or 6 years old.
0: Really?
1: Yeah, because it was Embassy before that. Because like before COVID,
0: mm-hmm.
1: it was Embassy.
0: Oh,
1: and then, you know, there was some time, and then COVID happened, and then it became what it is today, which is Mansion.
0: Right.
1: And so, yeah, I started doing lights there. And then, like, that was supposed to be, like, an I'm just helping out ordeal.
0: Right.
1: It grew into this other thing.
0: Right.
1: Which became, like, an every weekend, all the time thing. And now I got some guys there that are, like, helping me out, which is, like, great.
0: Shout out. I know. Should I name drop them?
1: I don't know. AJ and Arden.
0: Shout out AJ and Arden.
1: Yeah, and then even a few other people like Lucas and
0: Lucas? I don't think I met Lucas. Anyways.
1: No, there's even some people from AvTech here. I've called them.
0: Really?
1: Yeah, I've called them and I'm like, hey, like, you know, I can't find anyone. Can you help me out tonight? And I know that these guys did lighting here when they were with AvTech, so they already kind of knew.
0: Yeah.
1: And
0: they're reliable, like, in that sense.
1: Yeah. And very smart guys as well. Like, you know,
0: true.
1: Just like, I'm very lucky to have some A+ people just like in my pocket to be like, yo, can you please come help me out?
0: Yeah.
1: So, where was I here? It's terrible. I know. Like, live on the radio. Like, where am I going?
0: No. That is radio. You were saying that Mansion's been open for about 5-6 years, and that you were doing lights there and balancing that between, before you were balancing lighting with school.
1: Yeah.
0: That type of thing, which is, I think, a lot of people. I know a lot of students that work in nightlife, like, whether it be, like, DJs, promoters.
1: It's crazy.
0: I just
1: want to tell them, like, guys, focus on school. Focus, like, invest in yourself. It's a high, like, it's a dopamine trip.
0: Mm-hmm.
1: You know what I mean? Because you're, like, you're in chaos.
0: Right.
1: And it's fun, like, you know, to a degree. Like, after so many years, you're kind of like, okay, like, I'm over this. But it's, like, this is a dopamine trip.
0: Right.
1: It's a dopamine rabbit hole. So you get these young people, like, working in the club scene. And
0: right.
1: I just want to be, like, remember to focus on you, you know?
0: Yeah.
1: But
0: 100%, yeah.
1: But anyway, yeah, like, Mansion. So I did been doing lighting at Mansion for a long time. Then they renovated the basement.
0: Yes, and, which was super exciting.
1: Which was super cool. So they had a basement, then they, like, renovated it. And they were doing shows, and they were, like, Dark Matter Canada. They're, like, it's run by these two, Richie and Nicole. They're, like, super nice people.
0: Right.
1: They're, like, super, super cool. And they put a ton of effort into, like, throwing shows down there. They just had a show on, like, the weekend on Saturday.
0: That's dope.
1: Yeah, and it was, like, just all, like, female DJs.
0: Oh,
1: like,
0: I love that.
1: And it was, like, these girls were killing it.
0: Yeah,
1: because they always kill it. Because one thing, you go to EI or you go to, I don't know, like, anywhere. You go to, like, the Warehouse.
0: Yeah.
1: I don't know, like, or Wiggle Room or something. Like, the female DJs, they're always killing it.
0: This is true.
1: Like, you know, they put on a good show. So he organized that, and it, like, turns out. And they get people out there, and it was great. But anyway, then they renovated.
0: Yeah.
1: And they were like, okay, well, we want to have this open every weekend, not, like, once in a while. We want to do it, like, every single weekend.
0: Every weekend.
1: Every
0: weekend,
1: yeah. We want it open. So me, now 4 or 5 years in, I don't know however much time, doing lighting, I'm like, I'm gonna lose my mind in the main room. Because the main, what I like for a vibe and what's happening in the main room.
0: Right.
1: Are two very different things.
0: Yes.
1: It's a college crowd in the main room, and I'm a college university crowd. Like, I'm no longer, I'm not in that camp anymore.
0: I understand that, yeah.
1: You know what I mean? Like, I'm not there anymore. But I love, like, going to shows, like, in Toronto or whatever.
0: Yeah.
1: And hearing music that I didn't know that I wanted to hear.
0: Right.
1: Because to me, like, a good DJ is going to show me music, or it's going to play music that I like, that I didn't know that I like.
0: That you did, yeah.
1: That's, to me, is, like, super. And when you go to Toronto, you're going to hear that because there's so much talent here.
0: Oh, yeah.
1: In the GTA. There's this insane amount of talent. So, anyway, I was like, here's an opportunity. I'm like, I bought a DJ controller during COVID as, like, a thing to kind of.
0: Pass the time, yeah.
1: Pass time, learn a new skill. You know, right. It's kind of like.
0: Not that you needed another skill, but.
1: Yeah, my life is just a series of dopamine rabbit holes, you know.
0: As it should be.
1: Yeah, it's a problem. Just to kind of learn something new, I met a bunch of people just doing that. Like a buddy of mine, like James, like he's now producing, like Jab. He's producing music now, and I learned him through that whole process. And it's
0: right.
1: Like, you know, you make friends, and you just meet people, and everyone's very supportive. It's really cool.
0: Yeah.
1: So I started doing that, and I was like, you know, I can like kind of do it.
0: Right.
1: You know.
0: What was your first controller?
1: It was a DDJ 400.
0: Solid.
1: Yeah, just the classic.
0: Classic.
1: Because the advice that was given was from AC Slater, from like Night
0: really?
1: Bass. Yeah, AC Slater, because I was like pretty active in that like little Night Bass community thing going on. Like not like, you know, insanely active, but I managed to talk to him, and he was like, you know, the Pioneer, like, DDJ 400 is perfect for learning on. So I was like, yeah, okay, you know what? I'm going to get that from, like, AV Shop or Long & McQuaid or whatever and pick that thing up. And that was, like, I picked that thing up very fairly quickly because I have, like, a music background from, like, high school and stuff.
0: Right, so it's
1: like
0: musical theater.
1: Yeah, you know, like, you know, mixing in key and, you know, keeping everything on time. Like, that to me is like, all right. And then Dark Matter Canada.
0: Right.
1: They hired me. Not hired me. They, like, booked me for, like, a patio thing.
0: Right. Oh, and, yeah. I remember that.
1: You know what I mean? They're like, hey, do you want to, like, come do this, like, you know, summer voyage event or whatever?
0: Right.
1: And I'm like, yeah, sure. And, like, my USB didn't work.
0: Oh,
1: which
0: right.
1: is like, you know, the most pioneer thing ever.
0: Yeah, absolutely.
1: You know what I
0: you're
1: mean?
0: You're not a DJ if your USB hasn't corrupted at least once. So I feel like that was your, that was the moment you became a real DJ. If you that was your moment.
1: What a nightmare. Like my brother and my like sister-in-law were there and like my girlfriend was there. And my girlfriend was like, something's wrong.
0: Something's wrong.
1: She didn't know what was going on. But on my end, all it kept saying was like format USB, or I would like pick a track.
0: Oh.
1: And then it would go into emergency loop. Yeah, because it was like a WAV file, and like that particular model of CDJ did not play a WAV file. I didn't know that at the time, right?
0: Was it like the 2000 Nexuses or which?
1: What, I think it was like a regular 2000, or like it was a 1000. I don't remember.
0: Okay, yeah.
1: But again, like, you know, this is where my true annoyance of Pioneer really started.
0: Right.
1: You know,
0: yeah.
1: But anyway,
0: again, you're not a DJ if you're not terminally annoyed at Pioneer. I feel like
1: 100%.
0: Yeah.
1: Price aside. You know, just that. But, yeah. And that was like a humbling experience.
0: Right.
1: That was like super humbling because, you know, you're going to obviously like mess up and you're getting used to like hardware. And I don't know, there's like people there and you're like, oh God. Like, yeah, all I'm trying to do is keep a vibe, but you can't even do that. It's like, I forgot how to do everything.
0: Right.
1: Now that I walked up here, it's like, how does this work again?
0: That's so true, especially I feel like when you're starting out too, it's like if the tiniest thing goes wrong, I remember I would just be like, oh my God, like I, you know, like it kind of throws you off completely.
1: I know.
0: To a level that's just like, I'm so like stressed out, but yeah. But what did you end up doing? Like if your USB was corrupted, so like how did you?
1: So Nicole, right. who was like Richie's girlfriend,
0: mm-hmm.
1: she ended up, no, was it Nicole or was Casey? I forget who is one of the two girls that like are regulars with them.
0: Right.
1: One of them just gave me her USB.
0: That's dope.
1: And she was like, just use this. Go ahead. Don't worry. Just play whatever.
0: Right.
1: And I was like, you're a gem.
0: Yeah, absolutely. Shout out to whoever that was.
1: Yeah. It was either Nicole or it was Alias or Casey. Those were one of the two DJs. Right. And like, I was like, man, what an absolute gem of a move that was.
0: Yeah.
1: You know what I mean? And I kind of just like winged that and I was like, okay, whatever. And then now I'm like, careful. I have like three backup USBs on that lanyard right now. I'm like, one's formatted XFAT, the other one's formatted FAT32, one's for HFS Plus. It's like,
0: true.
1: I don't want to take any chance anymore. You know what I mean?
0: Yeah. I have the same way too. I like, because sometimes like venues, they'll be like, oh, we have 3000s. And I'll pull up and it'll be like a 2000. I'm like, okay, well, thankfully I have like, you know. I have my XFAT one, and then that one I just don't. I'm like, okay, so backup time, bit 32 time, you know.
1: I know that happened at when we were doing at hide and seek. Oh yeah, and then you.
0: Yeah. Oh yeah, I forgot to mention. We DJed together, and then you like a while back. When was it even? Like,
1: oh, that was like a year ago.
0: What? No, I'm old, man.
1: Or was that at the beginning? No, it was definitely a year ago. That was a year ago.
0: That's
1: in the summertime.
0: Crazy. Yeah. So we did an event. Actually, it was me and No Fun as well. And then, yeah. Sorry. You're Prosecco Poppy, right? Like, that's how you say it. Yes. Okay. So me and Prosecco Poppy and DJ No Fun, we were there. And his USB corrupted. Okay. And that was, again, a moment where it was like, oh, shoot. Like, we didn't know, like, what CDJs were going to be there. We just didn't know. But yeah, I handed off my USB, I think. Yes, I did. And then, yeah. And you killed it. You ripped it. I swear. It was so good.
1: I like prepared all set. I was like, great. And then I got there and I was like, I was like, something is telling me that this is not the gig for me. I should just stick to lighting. But
0: no.
1: I was like, it'd be a fun hobby. It'd be like, you know, it'd be again, another cool skill to learn. It's like you're in the same building. You know what I mean?
0: Yeah.
1: And then, What's really great is that, like, and this actually sometimes happened at 77, or like rarely, but it would be like the DJ would be like late because they're coming from Toronto.
0: Yeah.
1: And, you know, there's like traffic and who knows what's going on. You know, the train's late. So it's just like, hey, can you play for like just 30 minutes?
0: Right.
1: We just need like noise in here for like 30 minutes. Like, yeah, no worries. Like, you know.
0: Just need noise.
1: Yeah. It's like, you know, like, you become like a multifaceted kind of employee and,
0: right.
1: you know, it's a great way to learn.
0: 100%.
1: And learning is like, learning a new skill to me is tons of fun. It's like a new little level up in life. Anyway, yeah. No, sorry, I went like really off topic here, but yeah, got booked at Mansion. on like on the patio, and then they renovated this basement, and then they're like, we want to do it every weekend. And I was like, let me tell you something. I was like, I'm down to DJ down here.
0: Right.
1: And I was like, I just got like a Denon, like Prime 4 Plus. I was like, got a new controller and everything. And I was like, you know, I can bring it. I can play for you. And if you still need help, like with lighting or with whatever technical thing is going on upstairs and downstairs, it's like, I'm here anyway.
0: Right.
1: You know what I mean? So like now your lighting and audio guy is still in the club. And, and I'm just DJing downstairs. So now I'm like, I can just do two things. Like, you know, you can pay me the same rate, because at the end of the day, like I'm having a good time. Like it's a good time. It's like, get to do your hobby.
0: Right.
1: You know what I mean? And, it's like, why not?
0: Yeah. But also get to do your job too, which is nice.
1: Yeah. Sure. And then you get to like learn a whole other side.
0: Yeah.
1: Of like, you get to learn what else is going on. And like where the DJ is coming from sometimes. Cause like there's that purple room in Mansion.
0: Yeah.
1: That smaller room. And like the main room and this smaller room are kind of like, they're adjacent to each other.
0: Mm-hmm.
1: And every single time it's like, it sounds like the DJs are cranking it in there. I'm like, what is going on? Like you guys are cranking, like you're going to go deaf in there.
0: Right.
1: You know what I mean? Like ear piercing. I'm like, what is happening? And then I did that heated rivalry night, not in the main room, but in that smaller room.
0: That's true, yeah.
1: I did that heated rivalry night, and when I was DJing in there, I was like, now I get it.
0: Right.
1: Now I understand what is going on. So like if I'm doing tech stuff for a show, now I have a better idea as to like what's going on for the DJ.
0: Like why DJs are doing what they're doing.
1: Yeah, why are you redlining? Why are you making this sound terrible?
0: No, absolutely. Yeah, actually, yeah, I know the purple room quite well, because when I first had a residency at Mansion, it was in the purple room for quite a bit of time.
1: Then I moved
0: up to the upstairs room. But yeah, that room is like, it's a very fun room, don't get me wrong. I like that it's like intimate, it's tiny, small. It's a good space.
1: Yeah, the small spaces are always the best.
0: Yeah, right? Because
1: everyone just vibes.
0: Right.
1: And that's kind of all I feel like, I might speak for anyone else, but for you and I feel like that's all you and I really want.
0: We just
1: want to see people have a good time.
0: Yeah.
1: And literally nothing makes me happier than just seeing a bunch of people have a nice time.
0: Absolutely.
1: It's like a wholesome moment in a world of just absolute chaos.
0: Absolutely. You know? Like, I would personally take a room of, like, 20 people that are having just, like, the best time of their lives over, like, 600 people.
1: That are just waiting for their song to go on.
0: Yeah.
1: Yeah. Can you play Sexy Red? And they're just like... You know what I mean? They're just standing there waiting.
0: They're just waiting.
1: And I'm like, you guys are lame.
0: But I've been impressed with Hamilton crowds, though. Because, like, I was at 6:15 on... What was it? Yeah, it was Saturday. This Saturday, I was at the rooftop. And it was, like, it was such a good vibe.
1: Yeah.
0: Same thing with Mansion, too. Like, I feel like Mansion is a really good vibe most of the time. Like, when I did that girls night there...
1: Yeah, it was good.
0: It was so fun. It was so fun. It was just, like, a bunch of women having the time of their lives. Mm. Like... So I've been pretty impressed by Hamilton and, like, the crowd, for the most part.
1: Yeah.
0: I feel like every city, like, there's been times I've been to, like, Toronto, and I, like, go to this, like, really, like, super, I don't want to, like, say certain places, but, like, it was this one outdoor place, and it was just people, like, standing with their phones, and I'm like, come on, man.
1: And it's hard to judge. See, I was having this discussion with, like, the resident DJ in the main room,
0: mm-hmm.
1: who's also this smart guy.
0: Yeah,
1: we had to like fix some sound stuff together. We like came in on like when the club was closed, and him and I were like working together. I was like, you know what's going on.
0: Yeah,
1: like there's the DJ that also there's a DJ that knows like the tech side, like the technical side of things.
0: Right.
1: You know what I mean? And so again, just proves great little skill to have when you can see both sides.
0: Manage,
1: but anyway,
0: yeah.
1: Him and I were talking about that, and we were just like, when no one's dancing, or it's like, or everyone is just kind of just off, like, you know, they're sitting down or whatever, it's like, you don't have any feedback from the crowd to be like, what do you, like, want to hear?
0: Because
1: I feel like in Hamilton, people want to hear what they already know.
0: This is very true.
1: And, like, you go to, like, Wiggle Room in Toronto, and that is not at all what's happening. Wiggle Room in Toronto is like... you're gonna hear something you'd never heard
0: in your life.
1: You don't know who this DJ is.
0: Yeah.
1: You don't know what this song is.
0: Yeah.
1: You don't know
0: you
1: what's
0: can't Shazam it
1: yeah.
0: either.
1: Yeah. It's like some just like some ID that some guy made in their basement and
0: yeah.
1: threw it on SoundCloud, and it's like the best thing you've heard in like months.
0: Yeah.
1: And you're like, where? And it's just like, yeah, download for free. It's like, great. The world's 100%, coming together.
0: Yeah.
1: You know, so again, I keep losing my train of thought here. Sorry, just nervous.
0: No, don't be nervous. Gigi's Rave Revival 93.3 CFMU.
1: Yeah.
0: But yeah, no, but that's what's like some of the craziest experience you've had. Like, because I feel like people talk about like crazy DJ experiences. Oh, somebody like paused my set. Like, you know, like what was something crazy for you that's happened as a light tech?
1: Mm. There's so many things that I cannot say on the radio. And truly, like, if you're listening to this, you're like, what could possibly, like, not? And it's just, like, the things that I've seen
0: mm-hmm.
1: are, like, I work, like, a day job. Like,
0: right.
1: like I work a day job. Okay, it's, like, a corporate
0: Urban
1: private
0: planning.
1: Yeah, it's, like, a thing.
0: Yeah.
1: And, like, my Saturday ends at, like, 3 o'clock, and I go to, like, work on, like, Monday or Tuesday.
0: Right.
1: And I'm just, it's such a juxtaposition of
0: right.
1: a vibe. It's like,
0: right.
1: Everyone here is very professional.
0: Yeah.
1: We have an HR department. And then it's like you go to the club and you see things that you're like you would only see in a movie.
0: Right.
1: And you're like, okay, like no one's gonna ever believe that I've seen
0: that
1: this happen.
0: In the workplace, like no one
1: it's nuts.
0: No one is going to believe that.
1: Yeah, the only thing that happens, I'll say like we have equipment that has, you know, it's got like drinks spilled on it.
0: Oh yeah.
1: And it's just everyone's having a good time,
0: mm-hmm.
1: and then I feel like I feel like I'm just a mean person trying to like tone it down a bit,
0: right?
1: Because there's like 20 grand worth of equipment here,
0: yeah,
1: and it's like I can't buy it,
0: right?
1: Like, you know what I mean? And the DJ is not going to want to have to buy a new controller. The thing's like 5 grand,
0: yeah.
1: And you know, like the lighting controller is from the UK. And that costs like 8 grand. And it's like, you know, how are you going to fix?
0: Yeah. And who's going to, like, even if it's just like broke, like, who's going to repair it really?
1: Yeah. And there's only like very limited people that can repair that
0: it,
1: stuff.
0: Yeah.
1: And parts are expensive. So it's like, we just see like a lot of crazy debauchery happening.
0: Right.
1: And it's, you know, you just could keep an eye out. But then you, I guess, on the not crazy side, I've met like, you know, I've met some DJs you'd say are fairly famous, like done a few Marcus Schultz shows.
0: And wow.
1: He's like, so, you know, nice guy.
0: That's crazy.
1: Yeah. And a lot of this has like happened at like 77. I was very lucky to do a bunch of shows there.
0: That's true. I remember your 77 era.
1: Yeah. Yeah. It's like, you know, you go there and they book like big acts and you get to meet them. And sometimes they're like, they're super, super nice.
0: That's so great.
1: Yeah.
0: I love to hear that.
1: Yeah, they're like really nice people, and that's good. You know what I mean? It's like a good memory. You go to a show like later on at like Electro Island. You're like, I did that show.
0: Yeah,
1: I did that.
0: I know.
1: I designed
0: we're
1: that
0: friends.
1: Show.
0: You go
1: Hamilton.
0: Way back.
1: Yeah, you know what I mean? It's like you. Yeah, I don't know. I think it's pretty cool. I think it's a pretty cool little side gig to have.
0: Yeah.
1: You know, you got some stories out of it, and you learn a lot.
0: Yeah.
1: And it's just, all in all, just a great time. Even
0: Absolutely.
1: Though sometimes I'm like, I have to stop this.
0: Right.
1: And, you know, because
0: it's... Because it's like $20,000 equipment, but then it's also like, I don't want to ruin the vibe, but I kind of have to like, save the $20,000
1: yeah.
0: worth of equipment, you know, so...
1: Yeah. And I come across probably, like, not a nice person at times. Because
0: it
1: gets
0: stressful. I mean, you have to, though.
1: I know.
0: You have to. I feel like DJing too for me has made me very like firm. I feel like I was very passive before. I feel like DJing is like, no, you're not doing that. You're not bringing your drink here. You're not doing that.
1: Yeah.
0: You know what I'm saying? So
1: it's very fine.
0: Sometimes
1: line.
0: You have to be. Yeah.
1: Yeah. Especially like, yeah, I've realized that more and more. Like when people come up, just the nature of how like the DJ booth is in hide and seek, which is like the basement,
0: right.
1: the club within a club. You know what I mean?
0: Yeah.
1: It's like people will put their drink like on the shelf, which my controller is right there, and they're
0: right.
1: drunk or whatever.
0: Right.
1: And it's just like they're talking to you, but I'm not listening to you. I'm looking at your vodka cranberry.
0: Yeah.
1: About to tip over onto my thing.
0: Oh my God, yeah.
1: That I paid good money for, and I'm just like, oh my God.
0: Yeah.
1: It would be nice if they made it like waterproof.
0: True. I'm surprised they haven't already.
1: I know. For the amount of money that they charge for this equipment, it's like, can you make it like IP67?
0: Like do something. Foam. Like water resistant. Yeah.
1: I know. Something like that.
0: Yeah.
1: That'd be cool. You know what I mean?
0: Like if I can swim with my Apple Watch, like surely, you know what I'm saying?
1: Surely
0: like, Apple Watch is like, what, like $300? Like surely for like $20,000 worth of equipment.
1: Yeah,
0: you gotta do something, guys.
1: You can make some, like a CDJ, like water resistant.
0: Yeah.
1: I don't know.
0: Do something.
1: I don't know. Yeah.
0: That's all I'm gonna say.
1: You're right. You're 100% right. Yeah. Anyway, that's kind of how I got here.
0: The chronicles of being a light tech. That's awesome.
1: Yeah. Did not. It was not supposed to go this way.
0: What do you mean?
1: Like, I didn't think, like, you know, like a few years ago, it's been fun. It's again.
0: Right.
1: Not, it's just a good hobby and, you know, to learn a new skill, but it's not like, there's, right. I don't know what I'm trying to say, but anyway, it's a
0: like
1: good
0: you
1: time.
0: Didn't think it would pan out the way it has with it actually, like, being a job properly, in a sense, like.
1: Yeah.
0: That's cool, though. That's exactly how I feel with DJing, too. Like, I did not think I was going to be DJing full-time when I was a life sciences student at McMaster University. But your take-home message, if you're listening as a student, should be that you can do whatever you want to.
1: Yeah,
0: and
1: within
0: you should,
1: reason.
0: You, within, well, maybe not.
1: Make your choices.
0: Definitely make your choices. But, yeah, I have two more questions for you.
1: For sure.
0: One of them is a little game, but I have two more.
1: All right.
0: I have two more questions for you. First question. Who is your dream DJ to open for of all time?
1: Dream DJ to open for all of all time?
0: Yeah.
1: Oh, man. I'd probably, like, I feel like Clooney would be cool.
0: Oh, true, especially.
1: Because he does, like, a lot of, like, you know. I've realized he does, like, a lot of, like, songs from, like, the 80s.
0: Yeah.
1: And then does, like, a tech house thing with it. And I think that's...
0: Yeah.
1: A lot of people would... I know for sure a lot of people have, like, their own opinions on it. But I like that.
0: I like that, too. I think it's a fun vibe. I feel like people are, like, who don't like that, low-key, are, like, buzz killers, for sure. Yeah.
1: Just, you know... Again, it's just about having a nice time.
0: Yeah. Your mind.
1: Yeah. That's a good one.
0: Yeah, it would be good to open for him now, too.
1: Especially
0: if that
1: He's super, he's...
0: He's killing it right now.
1: He is killing it right now.
0: Absolutely. Yes, okay, so I prepared this game, and I'm really excited. So I have a list of Canadian DJs, and basically what we're going to do is we're going to, like, I'm going to say two of the names, and then you pick one, and then eventually we'll reach a winner.
1: Oh, boy.
0: Are you excited?
1: I
0: okay. Okay, Blondish or Tiga?
1: Blondish.
0: Blondish? Okay, Blondish or Deadmau5?
1: Wait, hold on. What are we picking exactly?
0: Whatever metric you want to use. Like, it could be DJing, producing. It could be
1: Deadmau5. Another very multifaceted, skilled person.
0: Oh, like, my
1: Deadmau5.
0: God!
1: Not saying that Blondish isn't, but just Deadmau5. Like, I've seen what he's been doing, like, tech wise, like on his Instagram. It's he's gone on like a side quest. That guy.
0: Yeah.
1: Insane.
0: 100%.
1: Insane side quest, but I think it's really cool. Like, I think that whole just kind of doing whatever and discovering something, like, just off the deep end, I think that's super cool.
0: No, it is super cool.
1: And his production value is ridiculous.
0: Oh, yeah.
1: Like, Excision level.
0: Actually, that's
1: was that the next one? Was that the next, yeah, no, okay. No.
0: Yeah, Deadmau5 or Excision?
1: Excision.
0: Okay.
1: Excision.
0: I feel like I know who's going to win in your case, probably, but.
1: Yeah, no, Excision for sure. I went to Lost Lands last year.
0: True, and I forgot that.
1: That was, if anyone has the opportunity, if you like dubstep, which I know it's like, again, another controversial thing, but if you like dubstep or bass, they even have house there and stuff, but that is a festival that is just so organized.
0: Right.
1: Done well. The staff there, it's like, I think they hire people that went to raves all the time. So they know how to like interact, and they're handing out water. They're just making sure you're okay.
0: Yeah.
1: Like, it's just a good... it's like a safe environment. Like you feel, yeah. You don't feel like some sketchy stuff's going to happen there.
0: Yeah, or like it's too like corporatized in a sense, yeah, where no. It's like prioritizing like genuinely just profit over like the well-being of the people who are attending your festival.
1: I didn't see an ad for like, I mean, it's the States, but I didn't see an ad for like Bell anywhere. Like, you know, when you go to like Il Sonique,
0: yeah.
1: And it's like, this is the Bell stage.
0: Yeah.
1: And it's just like, they paid for that.
0: Right.
1: But at Lost Lands, you don't really get, at least from what I know, you don't get that. It's just like straight up, it's like it's themed. They put an insane amount of work into it. And wow.
0: Yeah.
1: 100%. I want to go back when the climate there is
0: not as, yeah.
1: Yeah, maybe it's a little more friendly climate. But I will 100%.
0: As if like, we have friendly climate here. I've been dying of the humidity for the past 2 days.
1: Yeah.
0: I'll take anything.
1: Yeah.
0: Actually, no, I won't, but.
1: That's something I recommend everyone go to. Sorry, go ahead.
0: Yeah, absolutely. So you said Excision, right?
1: Yeah, 100%. Yeah.
0: Okay. Excision or Loud Luxury?
1: Excision again. For a proper production, like a live production standpoint.
0: True.
1: I'm sorry, Karen.
0: I feel like, no, but it's okay, because I feel like Loud Luxury, like, I don't mind a little bit of Loud Luxury, but I feel like they're very, like, standard festival DJs. I don't know how to explain it. Like,
1: yeah, they're
0: very
1: like,
0: mainstream, you know? Like, yeah, I good. Feel like, yeah, they're good. You know, they're solid.
1: They go to, I know they do like Gveld a lot, because they do a lot of stuff with ink,
0: yeah.
1: I feel like. I really don't know.
0: I think
1: like,
0: that's why, that's probably what was in my brain, because I did see them at Gveld last year.
1: Yeah, they've done it
0: every freaking year.
1: Yeah, they do it a lot.
0: Yeah. Okay. Excision or A-Track? I just discovered A-Track was Canadian. I had no idea.
1: That's a good question. I don't know, for purely because I'm a production guy, because like I come from like the live production kind of, I started there.
0: Right, so you appreciate that.
1: I really appreciate that, so I'm going to say that again.
0: Okay, Excision. All right.
1: Excision, yeah.
0: Okay, here's another ink favorite. Excision or Paper Skies?
1: Oh, Paper Skies. Yeah, they... Oh, man, 77. I forget if they were 77 or not, but... Yeah, no, man. Excision again. I'm so sorry, everyone.
0: I should have done Excision last.
1: I know.
0: That's my bad. Yeah, I should have, you know.
1: It's all good.
0: It's okay. Excision or Felix Cartel?
1: I like the Felix Cartel vibe.
0: Yeah.
1: Like, the music, that vibe, I actually really like that. So if we were going to switch it up.
0: You don't have to, by the way.
1: Okay, what's the next set?
0: Okay, but what do you mean? Like, you have to pick one before I say the next one.
1: All right, you know what? Yeah, Felix Cartel.
0: Are you sure?
1: No. No.
0: Excision.
1: I feel like just, like, I feel like a wook.
0: I feel like a wook. I kind of knew this was going to happen. That's my bad. I should have put it way later.
1: It's all good.
0: Excision or Caribou or Daphne or Manitoba, whichever
1: one
0: of
1: those. Thing.
0: Same thing, Excision.
1: Yeah.
0: That's surprising.
1: I know. I'm the worst person.
0: Caribou's from Dundas, dude.
1: I know. I'm the worst. I'll admit.
0: Guy who hates Hamilton.
1: I don't.
0: I'm kidding. I'm kidding. Excision or Dubs?
1: Oh. That's a good one. No. Excision again. Dubs is like super main room, right?
0: Yeah.
1: Yeah, that's like big, not main room, like big room.
0: Yeah.
1: Yeah, no, not a fan of big room.
0: Yeah, I feel like I'm not either. But when you're in the big room, then it's kind of a vibe. But to like listen to, just
1: like in my car? No.
0: Yes. Yeah, no thank you. No, I mean, no disrespect. But
1: yeah,
0: it's
1: if
0: not,
1: you like it, that's great. I mean, the guy has a market.
0: Yeah.
1: So,
0: yeah,
1: good.
0: Absolutely.
1: Good for him.
0: Excision or TDJ?
1: I don't know TDJ.
0: She does trance. She's from Montreal. She does, like, trance music.
1: Oh, really?
0: Yeah.
1: Oh, that'd be
0: cool. I feel like you would like her, actually.
1: She, like, play at stereo and stuff?
0: Probably.
1: Probably, yeah.
0: Well, I mean, I don't know. Stereo doesn't do so much trance.
1: Really?
0: Like, they do more, like... I mean, I feel like they've held trance events, but I feel like she's more of, like, picnic electronique kind of vibe than stereo.
1: Okay. Yeah. I'm going to still pick Excision because I'm like basic now, you know.
0: Okay, this is kind of a throwaway one because I needed to find somebody a little bit more... I mean, not that she's obscure, but Excision or Grimes?
1: Oh! Wow. Yeah, no, still excision. But
0: ding, ding, ding, ding, ding.
1: But I'm going to tell you, I'll tell you something right now.
0: What?
1: Even though I said excision like this entire time, another Canadian artist I think would go like head to head would be Rez.
0: Really?
1: Because I saw Rez like really, really long time ago, and I've seen her a few times.
0: Right.
1: Super cool.
0: Right.
1: Super, super cool show.
0: Right, and so would Rez have won if I included her on the list?
1: I don't know. That's a good question.
0: Excision or Rez?
1: Yeah, Excision or Rez, that would be one I would be able to decide. They're two different vibes, right? Because they're doing two different genres, but both have like their signature sound and their signature look.
0: Right.
1: And I think that's cool.
0: Yeah.
1: I think what they're doing is cool. But it's important because they're like Canadian artists. And I feel like, and especially in the electronic music world,
0: mm-hmm.
1: not a huge thing, right? A lot of people from Europe, because it's, you know, it's the place. And a lot of people from the U.S.
0: Yeah.
1: So, you know, it's like good that they're huge. You know what I mean?
0: Yeah. For absolutely.
1: Canadian market, yeah.
0: Yeah. Shout out Canada. Well, I bet you didn't see this coming, but Prosecco Poppy is going to be doing a live set for us right now, right here on Gigi's Rave Revival on 93.3 CFMU. He's gearing up right now. I see him running. He's going to get it started for us. I have no idea. This guy's taste is such a mixed bag. Like, I'm so excited to hear what he has. And you're listening to Gigi's Rave Revival on 93.3 CFMU. And this is a Prosecco Poppy guest mix. Enjoy.

0: from two different worlds, but it's a match to me. To bend it over, only time she turned her back on me for real.
1: Bend that ass over. Let that coochie breathe. Yeah.

This has been Gigi's Rave Revival on 93.3 CFMU, episode 3 of our 2-year anniversary, with the one, the only Prosecco Poppy, light guy, sound guy, DJ, urban planner. What doesn't he do? This is a special guest mix by him all night long. You've been listening to some sweet, groovy disco house. A little bit of two-step in there. Some just great house jams tonight. So, such a sick night tonight. You can follow him on Instagram at Prosecco, so Prosecco dot Poppy, Papi dot DOC on Instagram, to see where he's going to be playing next. And don't go anywhere, because we got Nightbird on next with some excellent, excellent ambient selection, so you're not going to want to miss out on that. You're not going to want to miss out. I'm super excited. Sorry? Oh, okay. Yeah, so once again, this has been, you can download the entire episode right after midnight, which I know you want to. I know you want to download this episode on cfmu.ca. 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And it's always a good time. Last week, we had Oyo Das on, and they talked about opening for Martin Garrix. That episode is still up. And the episode before, with DJ Abby from London, playing all kinds of cool stuff. We've had a mixed bag so far for our 2-year anniversary. We've had friends of the show for 3 weeks now. I'm really excited to surprise you. We have a really special guest next week as well. I'm super excited to share with you. And yes, don't go anywhere. We're slowly fading down and we're getting to the sweet, sweet sounds of Nightbird. So don't go anywhere. Don't go anywhere, folks. Thank you so much again, CFMU. Thank you so much, whoever's listening. And I will see you Monday, next Monday, 10:30 p.m. Eastern Standard Time to midnight. Thank you so much.

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Nightbird getting started here with a nice long form track from Canadian artist Lazy Summer Dogs and Dora with Deep Sea, something brand new from Meditations for Imaginary Children on the Imaginary North label. It just came out. Yeah, the whole thing's fantastic. If you're listening and you're interested, please go and have a listen to the rest of that. It is two birds with one seed, as I call it, double feature day for no particular reason. So two full-length recordings coming up, one fairly new from Joshua Abrams. We're going to get to that after a track from Ella Strauss. And Joshua Abrams from Natural Information Society, usually some solo work as well. And Pulse Meridian Foliation is going to come on after. Just a quick thing from Ella Strauss, because there's always a reason to play Ella Strauss, in my opinion. So, thanks for tuning in. And stick around. Some fantastic music to come. Next couple of hours. Eclectic quiet music. Nightbird, CFMU.

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Yeah, just came out a couple of months ago, and thought I got to get this on sometime, and it's a good fit for the double feature that I'm doing today, feeding two birds with one seed, as it were. And yeah, I'm going to keep it going with the next feature recording for this program. Brian Eno and a lesser-known recording, I think, called Sisters in Four Parts, came out in 2017, I believe. So yeah, enjoy. This is about an hour long. Brian Eno, Sisters, CFMU 93.3 FM. 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

CFMU 93.3 FM, Brian Eno, Sisters. Yeah, the full recording there, just coming to the end of that recording, and basically the end of the program. One more piece for you from Yang Chen, something called Rest, Stop Number 3. Yeah, thanks for tuning in. Double feature night, Nightbird Radio. And please come back again next week for more of the same. 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

Welcome to the Nightbird program. My name is Michael, and that was Florian T.M. Zeisig with Embody Source Energy from A New Life, a recording that came out in 2025. We spent a lot of time on music that came out last year, and I continue to hear all kinds of great music from last year, so there you'll be hearing more for sure, but we covered 4 weeks of it, so we're, it'll be showing up here and there like other years do. Moving backward in time to 1981, amazingly enough, like 45 years ago, David Casper with Carmel Valley Sunset. 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

0: 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This is the Local Food Movement. I'm Rachel Henderson, and today I've got with me an old friend.
1: Not that old.
0: I mean, we're not old, but we've known each other for a long time. Kieran Gorlitz, Lady Karen, Lady K, Auntie Tractor, many names.
1: Many names.
0: But we'll just go with Kieran for now. Good morning, Kieran.
1: Good morning.
0: How's it going?
1: I'm great.
0: Good. Thank you so much for coming in.
1: My pleasure.
0: I'm sure you're a busy person. You are a farmer.
1: Sure am.
0: Which is amazing. You're part of the Buttram's farm legacy, we'll say.
1: Yeah, I'll take that.
0: Cool.
1: Definitely.
0: So we're going to learn a little bit about you and also Buttram's and just farming in general. So we'll start. Did you ever plan on becoming a farmer?
1: No.
0: I didn't think so. I didn't want to assume. But
1: I didn't rebel against it the way that Gary did.
0: Right. Because family.
1: But yeah.
0: You know. Okay. So how did you come to
1: come to farm?
0: Yeah.
1: I guess it was man Kieran's fault, actually.
0: Okay.
1: So when I moved to Hamilton in the 2010s, mm-hmm. The farm was being used as a social club, sort of.
0: Right, yes.
1: And so there was a group of people who were going up and sort of, social farming, growing stuff for the fun of it, and just to get together and be productive. And anyways, so I got whisked off to the farm and started helping out with that. And so that's how I probably met Gary on somewhere on James Street,
0: but
1: got to know him through doing that. And then fast forward a few years.
0: You guys fell in love.
1: And married into the farm.
0: Amazing.
1: Yeah.
0: So we should lay a little bit of a ground here about James North back in the 2010s.
1: Yeah.
0: Because that was really where all this was born.
1: Yeah.
0: Right.
1: Yeah,
0: so James North looks so different now. Back then it was like whispers of gentrification probably happening.
1: Sure.
0: Now it's a different story, but it was, so there was Lewis Cannon, there was Mixed Media, of course, down there still, White Elephant, O's Clothes, all kinds of amazing places. And Gary Buttram, your husband, was very active in that whole thing. The Brain was just opening.
1: Mulberry
0: was just opening. I like to think that was our golden age of James North, for sure. It was so fun. And I think that's when I first met you.
1: For sure,
0: And I remember hearing about like the social aspect of going up to the farm
1: and
0: just actually wanting to get my hands dirty. But I was a new parent then, so I really didn't have time to do that. But, you know, it's always like struck me of how amazing and cool it is that Gary Buttram is a farmer.
1: Yeah.
0: Because, I mean, he seems to be a pretty good farmer now, but he was resistant.
1: He was never going to farm. He went off to art school.
0: Right.
1: Going to be an artist or something.
0: Right.
1: I don't know that he planned that far ahead. But then I think it's just in the blood.
0: Yeah.
1: And so he came back to it recreationally.
0: Mm-hmm.
1: And then, it just became, when I became more involved, it made sense to, and we were helping out more and more with his parents at the market, and then just started growing more and more again for market. And and so it went from, at that point, they've always grown, but they'd really cut back on what they were trying to grow. And then we ramped it right back up, and now we grow everything.
0: Yeah, you sure did. And isn't that your slogan? We grow it all? No, what is your slogan?
1: We
0: grow our own.
1: We grow our own. Yeah, that's what it says on the sign. I guess that's our slogan. Sure. I think we grow it all is better, though. Actually,
0: we grow it all.
1: We grow it all. We sort of do.
0: We
1: need to grow
0: a
1: little bit less of the all.
0: Yeah, you guys are pretty hardcore. Like, you grow everything now, right?
1: Yeah, a lot
0: of
1: stuff.
0: So when I used to go to the farmer's market, way long ago, and I remember going to see Cindy at the Buttram stall. And there was like a mix of homegrown and also imported stuff.
1: Absolutely.
0: Right. Because that's just kind of what you had to do to make money.
1: It's a year round market. And it's for sure.
0: And then when did Cindy step back and you and Gary start?
1: So about 10 years ago, we started, Jim and Cindy are when they got to retirement age, instead of fully retiring because they're farmers, they started taking sort of extended vacations, and we would cover the market for those people. And it worked out to being about half the year we were doing market. And so we started growing what we wanted for the times that we were going to be running the market.
0: Okay.
1: And then we would grow what they wanted, but it was, we were more ambitious.

0: Right.
1: We had more things we wanted to grow. Right. So that's how it sort of started. And then it was during the pandemic that Jim and Cindy fully, like,
0: retired,
1: stepped back completely. They're still active. There's a great line that we came across another farmer, not one of us, but another farmer was talking about what they would do in their spare time. And it's farm slowly. And so Jim and Cindy are in the farm slowly nice. Period of their
2: oh,
1: lives.
2: So
1: they,
2: nice.
1: They opt in. If they feel like weeding, they'll come out and weed, but otherwise, which is great. And it's really, we love it. And they seem to be enjoying it. And it's, so anyways, but yeah, so since 2020, I guess, mm-hmm. we've been doing full-time farm and farmer's market.
0: Amazing. Yeah, you guys.
1: And, yeah, and actually, I don't remember where the question started, whether we were talking about the market or the farm, but in terms of ramping up what we're growing mm-hmm. and transitioning from, yeah, a more of a hybrid reseller yep. grower, mm-hmm. that really began around then because we were growing, because we were at market year round. We yeah. wanted to move towards growing year round.
0: Okay, cool.
1: And that's I can yeah. get into that too. But
0: well, let's. I mean, growing year round must be really challenging, right? So you've got your fields in yep. the nice weather, like now.
1: Yeah,
0: I'm guessing, and then greenhouses.
1: Yeah, and so actually, right now we're still. Most of what I'm taking in is still coming from the greenhouses
0: okay.
1: because you know things take a while. Before they're ready to harvest. Mm-hmm. And so things that I'm harvesting now, I planted a couple of months ago in the greenhouses.
0: Wow.
1: Yeah, so we have a couple of greenhouses. They're not massive, not like Leamington scale greenhouses,
0: right,
1: but they're,
0: yeah.
1: they're
0: yeah.
1: decent size. Mm-hmm. If Gary was here, he could tell you exactly how big they
0: are, square
1: but
0: footage.
1: I cannot. but I think you could play tennis easily in both.
0: Oh, amazing. So that's pretty big.
1: Yeah, they're pretty good. But anyway, so they're... we grow greens in them in the wintertime, and we've planted tomatoes and peppers and things out in the one right now. That transition also was sort of reinforced by everything that was happening with the United States and mm-hmm. food security and
0: yeah,
1: just being
0: yeah.
1: able to make sure that we could supply as much of our or supply our community as much as possible mm-hmm. with locally grown food. So that's mm-hmm. been and yeah, so it's been really interesting. And it's a steep learning curve. Isn't something that Gary grew up doing. So
0: he didn't.
1: Well, I mean, he grew up farming, but the indoor stuff is a
0: right.
1: whole
0: okay.
1: other world. And so we're finding, you know. Because we're pesticide free, mm-hmm. Bugs are a big thing. In fact, I think today I have a shipment of beneficial insects arriving to
0: oh
1: introduce into the greenhouse.
0: That's so cool.
1: It's so cool. Actually, if I can just like geek out about lace
0: yeah.
1: wings for a second.
0: Yes. Lace wings? Is that like a type of
1: lace wings? Oh, they're the best bug.
0: Okay.
1: Actually, I shouldn't call them. I guess it's an insect.
0: Okay.
1: I'm not an entomologist.
0: Let's hear about lace wings.
1: They're beautiful. They're this like brilliant green, almost a metallic green, like just a beautiful, like vivid green. And lace wing is describing their wings, which are so delicate. And they're like, they remind me of dragonfly wings, except just like simple, like one little
0: right.
1: loop of a wing. That makes sense.
0: It does, yes.
1: I'm drawing it, so
0: you
1: understand
0: more
1: than
0: anything. I totally am picking up what you're putting down. Yeah.
1: But anyway, so they're just beautiful. And they, in their larval stage, they eat like thousands of aphids. They eat all kinds of things. Aphids are the big one, but I can't. You look at the list of the things that they use, like, oh, yeah, let's get rid of those. Let's
0: wow,
1: get rid
0: that's
1: of those.
0: Amazing.
1: And so the cool thing is we order them from, I can't remember what the company is called, but anyways, the first time, and we started doing this last year, because all of a sudden growing in the greenhouses, aphids became a problem.
0: Right.
1: And so anyways, we ordered a shipment of lacewing larvae, mm-hmm. and I was like, and I was going to have to be there to receive it and deal with them. I was like, oh my God, we just ordered 10,000 insects. What is this going to be gross? Like, what am I going to have to deal with? So I showed up, and the container that they come in is like the Parmesan shaker that you get
0: yeah.
1: at the grocery store.
0: Yeah, just one of those.
1: It's one of those, and so you open it up, and they are they're all on it's buckwheat seed, I think. Yeah, buckwheat seed. So okay. That's like the vehicle for them. And so you just shake out this buckwheat seed
0: like
1: on all
0: onto
1: of the plant,
0: plants.
1: Onto the plants.
0: Okay.
1: And you almost can't see them. They're so tiny. But if you look really closely, you can see the little larvae.
0: Yeah.
1: But they look like minuscule alligators.
0: Oh my!
1: So they're actually cute.
0: Oh, that's
1: too.
0: So cool.
1: They're like ladybugs. They're also really, really cool. It's got to be the larva stage. Anyways, they look like alligators, and so they're
0: that
1: not
0: so cool.
1: They're not gross, and they're just they're
0: yeah.
1: And so then walking around the plants, I was like, if I could see one, I was like, yeah, good.
0: Yeah, get
1: eat
0: those
1: aphids. So that's been something we've had to, you know, figure out through trial and error.
0: That's
1: and
0: so neat, though. What a great alternative to using pesticides,
1: absolutely,
0: right? Just bring
1: yeah.
0: in insects
1: absolutely.
0: That will eat the pesky ones.
1: And then when they grow up, they like the adult lacewings, they eat pollen. So we just try to keep flowers around so that they can have something
0: right.
1: to eat. But yeah, anytime I see an adult lacewing,
0: yeah.
1: it's just like it brightens my day. They're beautiful, but also it's like, yeah, make babies.
0: Yeah, yeah. Okay. And so like they're not just like a seasonal, like I don't really know a lot about bugs. So do they just die at the...
1: They'll go into... Actually, that was cool. We ordered another round of the larvae at the end of the year last year. And I was quite bummed out because I didn't see them active.
0: Mm-hmm.
1: But I think they just went into hibernation, I guess, or dormancy.
0: Right. Yeah, cool.
1: Because this morning... this spring.
0: Yeah.
1: this morning of the year. I was in the greenhouse one day and they were just like, it was swarming
0: so
1: with
0: cool.
1: lace wings. It was magical.
0: Oh my gosh,
1: so,
0: you
1: yeah.
0: have to take a video of that and post it on you.
1: Yeah, I really should.
0: You got to resurrect the Instagram.
1: No.
0: I know, we already spoke about this, but okay, friends, you got to
1: dig up
0: the Buttram Farms account on Instagram.
1: Some
0: and there was
1: stories,
0: a period
1: there.
0: Where Gary Buttram was posting regularly.
1: I did some good ones too.
0: You did, yes.
1: If
0: yes.
1: Gary's in the picture, then it's mine.
0: If there's a
1: very good pun, then it's mine.
0: I love that. You got to own your good puns,
1: yeah,
0: for sure.
1: Yeah.
0: There's some really good ones. There's a picture of you on a tractor.
1: Oh, there yeah, that makes sense.
0: Maybe planting garlic or maybe harvesting garlic. I'm not sure. But
1: that
0: it's very cute.
1: That's
0: it's so cool. So you guys are now working the farm.
1: Yeah.
0: And do you have other folks coming to help you?
1: No.
0: Just you two?
1: Just the two of us, yeah.
0: Wow.
1: Yeah. That's been an interesting...
0: That sounds a little super labor intensive.
1: It is. Mm-hmm. I mean... I guess the principle that we've gone with, or not the principle, but our approach is we've invested in equipment. So
0: right.
1: work
0: mm-hmm.
1: smarter, not harder,
0: yes.
1: that kind of thing. So, I mean, that's Gary's domain. He just bought a manure spreader yesterday. Compost. I'm supposed to talk about compost,
0: actually. Wanted to talk about compost.
1: Yeah,
0: that's perfect.
1: That's been the big sort of game changer for us. Was we've been building this
0: okay.
1: compost pile.
0: It is featured on the
1: farm.
0: Instagram.
1: Is it? Oh, well, and it, I mean, however big it was at that
0: then,
1: time.
0: 2024.
1: It would have, it's massively bigger
0: amazing.
1: Than that now. It's been the object of most of our of our energy.
0: So what goes into the compost pile?
1: Like all of our all like beyond number two
0: yeah.
1: produce, like anything that we're not bringing into market
0: mm-hmm.
1: Goes back into the compost
0: yeah.
1: And actually, speaking of market, every week Lena's, the coffee shop
0: yeah.
1: at the Hamilton Farmers Market,
0: yeah.
1: They bring me pails of their coffee grounds.
0: Oh, amazing.
1: And so that all goes into the compost pile. And Gary now calls it Old Smoky because
0: yeah.
1: you can actually see
0: that's
1: the
0: a
1: heat
0: healthy,
1: that it's generating
0: yeah.
1: from the like standing at the front of the farm looking back. You can see it. It's incredible.
0: Amazing.
1: So that's been a real... I've just the difference it's making in the quality of our...
0: Of course. I mean, your produce is beautiful. But okay, so going back to compost really
1: yeah.
0: quickly, do
1: mm-hmm.
0: you have like worms and stuff like that? How do you turn the compost? Because I think it needs some movement, right?
1: It does, but it's the scale of it. Gary uses the forks on the front of a tractor. And it's actually
0: okay.
1: pretty fun to watch because he'll get in there and he lifts it up and shakes it. I feel like there's another piece of equipment. It's a bit of a contentious issue. I've told them to stop buying toys. And he'd be really mad if he heard me call them toys.
0: They're not toys, it's equipment.
1: Yeah,
0: it's very, very necessary.
1: Yeah. I think there's something that he wants to get that does a better job of it, possibly. Right. But the spreader is for the field, so it's taking the compost and spreading it.
0: Wow, yeah. Amazing.
1: So yesterday he picked that up. So that's an exciting new... And okay. I mean, compost is one of several approaches that we use to introduce fertility into the soil. Mm-hmm. You see, there's a lot of cover cropping, a lot of we plant... I say we... This is definitely okay. All Gary.
0: I know, but you can still own it too. You're part of the whole experience.
1: The royal we, but not me. Anyways, he plants rye, which is not a legume, but rye and clover and alfalfa and wheat and vetch and sorghum sedan grass.
0: Oh, wow.
1: And probably some other things that I'm missing, and they all do different things.
0: Yeah.
1: And so he's so we farm on about the farm is about 25 acres. Mm-hmm. At any given time we're growing on about five, like actively harvesting for market on about 5 acres.
0: Oh, okay.
1: And the rest of it is in cover crops, which is all introducing fertility into the soil, or like nutrients into the soil.
0: Yeah.
1: And he tested there was one field that we had just planted in cover crops for, I think it was like 5 years. Mm-hmm. And Gary tested the soil at the end of that 5 years. Yeah. And I think he tripled the amount of organic matter that was in. And so it's just like, it's super high. He says that he was doing something in the field the other day and he saw so many like foot long earthworms.
0: Wow.
1: And they're just super.
0: Wow.
1: They're fat, healthy worms.
0: Amazing.
1: Doing their thing.
0: And then
1: with the
0: so
1: soil.
0: What happens to the cover crops?
1: They get mowed. Yeah. Well, I mean, I guess it, I think they all, yeah, they would all at some point get mowed. Mm-hmm. It depends on what it is. Like the sorghum sedan grass would be mowed every year. Mm-hmm. I feel like alfalfa stays in the ground for multiple seasons.
0: Yeah.
1: Again, this is definitely not my
0: Gary
1: expertise.
0: Gary has to come on the show then.
1: Yeah, you just have to do the midnight version.
0: The PM version.
1: The PM version, yeah, and yeah. Then he'll be here. He's the night farmer. But yeah, so a lot of that gets mowed, gets broken down, and becomes part of the, just gets worked into the soil.
0: Okay.
1: And then legumes are nitrogen fixers. So they're, while they're growing, they're actually introducing nitrogen into the soil. It's cool.
0: So was this all common knowledge, like for the generations before on the Buttram's farm, or is this something that you guys have just introduced?
1: I mean, that information definitely would have been around for them. Mm-hmm. I don't know actually how much. I imagine there would have been a certain amount of crop rotation and cover crop management, but. It's definitely been something that Gary's
0: really
1: taken a particular interest in.
0: Interesting.
1: And it is a part of, or a really important part of the way that, like philosophically, the way that we want to grow things. Instead of relying on synthetic fertilizers, mm-hmm. this is a much more ecologically
0: very impressive.
1: Friendly.
0: I gotta say, you guys are. Yeah, that's so cool. Very inspiring. I hope other farmers can get some inspiration from that too.
1: Well, and personally,
0: yeah,
1: I mean, this is a totally superficial take, but especially right now, there are fields that are just like, it's a sea of rye, which is just starting to turn brown.
0: Yeah.
1: So rye and then vetch, which is a legume, which looks, I mean, it's such a cool, I think it's one of my favorite
0: I've
1: flowers.
0: Never even heard of that.
1: And I mean, it's got the worst name. It's called hairy vetch. It's an obscene sounding
0: name. That's a very unfortunate name.
1: But it's the prettiest flower. And it's this, it's in the pea family.
0: Yeah.
1: And it just climbs through the rye. So, and it's these little,
0: so
1: like,
0: beautiful.
1: Yeah. And it's this purple flower. Mm-hmm. And it looks, it's so delicate, actually. If you try to remove it, it's just sort of almost disintegrates. But it grows through the rye. And so right now we've got fields of, and field peas actually is another thing that we grow for as a nitrogen fixer. But we've got seeds of rye with these purple flowers and little pea flowers as well, like true pea flowers growing through it. And it's just the most beautiful thing.
0: I can just imagine. And you and Kieran, or sorry, you and Gary are both like artistic folks, right?
1: Right.
0: So
1: yes.
0: I'm sure you just, every time you walk onto that field, or maybe not every time, depends on what you probably have to do that day.
1: No, every time.
0: Every time. Like in the morning or in the evening, like the sunset, sunrise, I'm sure when there's fog, I bet it is just magical.
1: It is magical. There is a magic hour at just about twilight when the sun has, there's a view from the farm. It's not actually on the farm, but the view looking north, I guess. It's my favorite view of the entire farm.
0: You're really making me want to be a farmer, I have to say.
1: It is a perk. It is, it's definitely a perk.
0: No doubt, so much hard work, so much labor.
1: Yeah, but you know, that's good too.
0: Mm-hmm.
1: That's,
0: if it fills you up and like it's something that you enjoy doing, then that's amazing, right?
1: Absolutely.
0: So now you have the farmer's market. You do it one day a week
1: on
0: Saturday. That's different.
1: I would say that compost and Saturdays only are the two biggest and best changes in our business. Yeah. I mean, we've always used compost, but the way that we're doing it now are the sort of game changers.
0: Yeah, shifting
1: in terms
0: priorities,
1: of,
0: I guess, eh?
1: So we're Saturdays only as of last fall. Mm-hmm. And it's incredible. Like we're bringing in all fresh stuff Saturday, or well, Friday night, but anyways, for Saturday morning. And we just bring in what we need for the day, and then everything gets harvested fresh for the next Saturday. It means nothing's sitting out all week. It means things are just in much better condition. But then on top of that, of course, the more, well, at least equally important part of it is it frees up a huge amount of extra time that we need for to be growing stuff.
0: Yeah.
1: And it's allowed us to, I mean, all of the stuff that we've been doing in the greenhouse has been possible because we have that time now that we can spend at the farm and not have to worry about
0: keeping the stall running.
1: Exactly.
0: Yeah, because that's a whole other part of it, right?
1: Absolutely.
0: And I mean, it's good. People love a farmer's market.
1: Absolutely, yeah.
0: There's not a lot of actual farmers in the farmer's market right now, right? We're probably like three?
1: Two. Yeah, we're one of two. Us and Williams Brothers.
0: Right. Yeah. Is that Gord?
1: Gord.
0: I've heard about Gord.
1: Shout out to Gord.
0: Shout out
1: he doesn't
0: to Gord.
1: Deserve. I love Gord.
0: I know. I hear you guys have a real love hate or whatever.
1: It's a pretend hate relationship.
0: Yeah, for sure. So cute. What's your favorite thing that you grow on the farm?
1: Oh.
0: Like, what do you get so excited about?
1: So I think I'll say lettuce because, although no, there was something else recently where I was tearing up just harvesting it. I brought in some tiny, tiny baby zucchini this past Saturday.
0: Yeah.
1: And they were they were adorable. Like smaller than your pinky.
0: Oh, wow.
1: Because they were from small plants that had bloomed early and the fruit needed to come off. And it was a proper, like fully mature zucchini.
0: Oh, wow.
1: Just from a tiny plant. So it's a tiny zucchini.
0: That's so cute.
1: So cute. But lettuce are just, it's one of those things that when they're in the field, they look like a cartoon. Like they look, or like an illustration. They're so perfect.
0: Yep.
1: And so I'm always trying to figure out ways to preserve that perfection because they get, you know, they're so tender and so delicate.
0: Yeah. Oh, yeah.
1: They get beat up a bit in transit.
0: For sure.
1: And luckily we don't have far to take them, but it's something that they're so perfect.
0: I mean, look, I love a good fresh head of lettuce. It is really inspiring. I just want to eat the whole thing.
1: And actually, this is my problem, is I have a very aesthetic relationship with all of the vegetables. When you say what's my favorite vegetable, it's super, like
0: it's
1: being very shallow about it. It's just like, what's the cutest vegetable? but yeah, so that is definitely, lettuce is definitely one that I have a lot of emotions about.
0: Yeah, it's so pretty.
1: But I'm trying to think if there's anything that, I mean, it would be up there. I love all of the vegetables.
0: Of course, yeah.
1: I think I have a very love-hate relationship with potatoes.
0: Right.
1: Because they're a lot of work. And and they are the source of one of our most nefarious pest problems.
0: Mm. But potatoes are just, they're classic. You know,
1: and
0: you gotta have potatoes.
1: Well, and actually, I will say that one of my best vegetable-related memories was the first time I dug up potatoes, and this wasn't even at the farm. I grew a pot on my back deck one year before I was a farmer.
0: Yeah.
1: And reaching into the soil and pulling up a handful of potatoes, for anybody who's never done that, you need to find a way to get your hands on some potatoes because it just feels like magic.
0: Yeah.
1: With other things, you see, you know, with lettuce, you see it getting bigger and it's really sweet.
0: Yeah.
1: But with potatoes,
0: it's a surprise.
1: It's like there's nothing there. And then all of a sudden, oh my God, these are potatoes.
0: Amazing.
1: And yeah. It's pretty cool.
0: So what do you guys have in the market right now?
1: It's been a lot of greens. And so that's, I think that's been, we've become quite seasonal in a way, or like we've returned to seasonality.
0: Of course,
1: because
0: that makes
1: we are
0: sense.
1: Just
0: even
1: relying
0: with the greenhouse, you still are seasonal.
1: And it's where our seasons, I guess, are a little bit different than, you know, what is technically seasonal because we're controlling the environment. But so greens has been the big thing for the last couple of months. Mm-hmm. But zucchini, as I say, are starting, and there
0: Amazing.
1: Are some big ones for me
0: zucchini.
1: To cut today.
0: Yeah.
1: We'll have some cucumbers within the next couple of weeks.
0: Yeah.
1: Rhubarb, I've just mm-hmm. called it on rhubarb, but we do forced rhubarb, so like growing it indoors in the wintertime.
0: Yeah.
1: And so we've had rhubarb since February.
0: Wow.
1: And I've just decided
0: I'm done.
1: Yeah, moving
0: on.
1: That's
0: fair. Yeah.
1: But tomatoes will be soon. Mm-hmm. There's fruit on the plants now. And what else is coming up? That's
0: probably a lot of herbs, like stuff like that, right?
1: Yeah,
0: I
1: always push for herbs because I love herbs.
0: Same here. And I wish more people loved herbs.
1: Well, and so there are a bunch of herbs, like lovage. Do you eat lovage?
0: No.
1: Okay, so you need to eat lovage.
0: Okay, I will definitely. I love an herb, so whatever.
1: So the flavor of lovage is like celery meets cardamom.
0: Ooh.
1: So it's in the celery family.
0: Cool.
1: But it's got this real, like this earthy spice, not spicy, like not hot, but like really fragrant cardamom.
0: Okay, cool.
1: Like,
0: and you grow it,
1: it,
0: obviously.
1: We grow it. Yeah. We're not growing it very well right now. It's in plugs and don't get lovage from me right
0: you
1: now.
0: You let me know. You let me
1: I'll
0: know.
1: Let you know.
0: Available.
1: But when you have an opportunity, it makes a wonderful, simple syrup to
0: Ooh.
1: Add to sodas or cocktails.
0: Okay.
1: It goes beautifully with potatoes and chicken.
0: Mm.
1: It's incredible. And it's really, it's much more popular in Europe. And so occasionally I'll have a European customer who comes by and like, I've had a woman in tears because Aww. She found lovage at the stand.
0: Cool.
1: And so
0: that's so unique.
1: I like weird, but not alienating.
0: Of course. Yeah. I think that's important.
1: Yeah.
0: Well, believe it or not, our time is up, Karen.
1: Wow.
0: It's so crazy. It flies by. I think we could go for another hour.
1: Uh-huh.
0: And maybe I'll have to come to the farm and just like
1: that would
0: do
1: be
0: some
1: lovely.
0: Farming with you guys. I'm a hard worker, I promise.
1: I'd
0: love to get my
1: are.
0: Hands dirty.
1: I know that.
0: You know, I'll get to do that. So everybody, go check out the Butchram stall. It's just on Saturdays. Lady Kieran is there. Kieran is there with family. Your niece and nephew also work the stand with you, which is so great.
1: Yeah.
0: We love that.
1: Yeah.
0: Little family situation. Thank you so much, Karen. I really appreciate you coming on. You guys are doing such cool things up at the farm.
1: Well, thanks for
0: Mad
1: having
0: respect,
1: me.
0: Truly.
1: This has been lovely.
0: Yeah, thank you. All right, folks, we're going to head out on Junior Boys because that was so much part of the golden era of James Street North, I think. So this is Delta Paws. This is Junior Boys, and I'll be back next week with another local food person. Have a great day, everyone.

0: across Northern Ireland, this is Democracy Now!
1: For now, the text of the Memorandum of Understanding has been finalized. The formal signing by the principal parties is scheduled to take place on Friday, with Switzerland being considered as the venue.
0: Iran and the United States have reached a preliminary deal to end the war. The U.S. has agreed to end the blockade of Iranian ports, and Iran has pledged to reopen the Strait of Hormuz. But many questions remain. The deal establishes a 60-day ceasefire window to continue negotiations. We'll speak with Jeremy Scahill of Dropsite News. Then here in Belfast, Northern Ireland, an estimated 20,000 people rallied to condemn racism following days of anti-immigrant violence.
2: So everybody here today is united in support of our migrant and new arrivals. We're here showing solidarity. This is what this city is about. And I say to those racists, you're not welcome. This isn't your city. This belongs to everybody.
0: I'll be joined by two guests here in Belfast, Amnesty International's Northern Ireland director and a leading immigration lawyer. And finally, the Justice Department has approved the $111 billion merger of Paramount and Warner Brothers Discovery.
3: This would put way too much media power in the hands of one giant company that has shown it is very willing to manipulate and censor the news if it makes Donald Trump happy.
0: We'll talk to Craig Aaron of Free Press. All that and more coming up. Welcome to Democracy Now!, democracynow.org, The War and Peace Report. I'm Amy Goodman. Officials in Tehran say they've reached a memorandum of understanding with the United States to end fighting on all fronts in a preliminary peace deal to be signed next Friday. Iran's deputy foreign minister said on Iranian television that the agreement includes a ceasefire in Lebanon, where Israeli forces occupy about a fifth of Lebanese territory and continue to launch airstrikes. The deal extends the ceasefire by 60 days, creating a window for negotiations on other issues, including the future of Iran's nuclear program and the lifting of U.S. sanctions. On Sunday, President Trump wrote on his Truth Social platform, quote, I hereby fully authorize the toll-free opening of the Strait of Hormuz and simultaneously herewith authorize the immediate removal of the United States naval blockade, unquote. Trump went on to write, quote, ships of the world, start your engines, let the oil flow, unquote. After headlines, we'll get the latest on negotiations to end the U.S.-Israeli war on Iran. We'll speak with Jeremy Scahill of Dropsite News. In Lebanon, Israeli strikes on Beirut's southern suburbs killed at least three people and wounded 15 others Sunday. Witnesses said two missiles slammed into an apartment building, causing severe damage to nearby homes and businesses in what Israel's military claim was a precise strike on a Hezbollah command center.
4: We stayed here and didn't flee throughout the whole year. We are not afraid. We will not leave our home no matter what happens. But today we didn't expect this targeting to happen. The children have been terrified, naturally. We will never leave, and whatever happens, happens.
0: Israeli Prime Minister Benjamin Netanyahu said the bombings came in response to Hezbollah attacks on northern Israel. That drew a rare public rebuke from President Trump, who wrote on social media, the attack, quote, should not have happened, particularly on a special day when we're so close to a peace deal with Iran, unquote. Meanwhile, Israel's defense minister, Israel Katz, has promised his forces will remain deployed in southern Lebanon, parts of Syria and much of the Gaza Strip indefinitely. In Gaza, Israel continues to carry out deadly attacks on Palestinians despite the U.S. brokered so-called ceasefire signed by Israel in October. Earlier today, a Palestinian woman was killed in an Israeli strike in the central Gaza Strip that followed the killings of at least 6 Palestinians Sunday and 3 on Saturday. The Palestinian Health Ministry reports the confirmed total death toll in Gaza since October 7, 2023, has surpassed 73,000 people. Nearly 175,000 injuries have been reported. In Britain, 4 Palestine Action activists have been sentenced as terrorists over their involvement in a 2024 protest and raid on a factory operated by one of Israel's largest arms manufacturers, Elbit. This is the first time in Britain a judge has issued terrorism sentencing enhancements on people who were not actually convicted of terrorism. In May, the 4 activists were found guilty of smashing up Elbit military equipment. Their prison sentences range from 4 to over 7 years. They must also legally register to a law enforcement terrorist surveillance system for 15 years following their release from prison. Palestine Action co-founder Huda Amiri told Navarra Media in response, quote, "This is the first case and therefore the test case for trying to convict activists as terrorists using a manipulated court process," unquote. In Ukraine, 5 people were killed in the city of Kharkiv after Russia launched an apparent double-tap strike on medical workers who rushed to put out the flames from an earlier attack. Separate Russian strikes in Zaporizhia and Sumy left 2 dead and several others wounded. Among those killed was a 73-year-old woman whose car was struck by a Russian drone. Russia also launched its largest strikes on Kyiv in weeks, killing 4 people, wounding more than 20 others. The attack seriously damaged the historic Kyiv-Pechersk Lavra Monastery, a nearly 1,000-year-old symbol of Ukrainian cultural identity and a UNESCO World Heritage Site. Meanwhile, Ukraine launched large-scale drone attacks targeting Russian industrial sites. The governor of Russia's Tula region says a Ukrainian drone attack killed 3 civilians while leaving 3 others injured, including a 1-year-old child. On Sunday, Ukrainian President Volodymyr Zelensky said he'd spoken to President Trump about efforts to end the conflict ahead of this week's G7 summit. In Afghanistan, at least 2 people were reported killed after Taliban police officers opened fire on crowds that had gathered to protest the detention of over 2 dozen women accused of violating a strict dress code in the western city of Herat, according to the UN. Protests are extremely rare in Afghanistan since the Taliban took back control in 2021 following the U.S. and NATO occupation, imposing draconian measures, including a ban on women and girls accessing education and employment. In related news, dozens of U.S. Congress members, including at least 3 Republicans, are urging the Trump administration to halt its plan to deport hundreds of Afghan refugees who assisted U.S. forces during the invasion of Afghanistan to the Democratic Republic of Congo, or a third country they have no ties to. More than 1,000 Afghan refugees, many of whom served as U.S. interpreters, have been stranded in Qatar for over a year since Trump officials halted their resettlement to the U.S. after they were evacuated from Afghanistan. The group includes over 400 children and family of U.S. service members. The Trump administration announced Friday a U.S. strike inside Venezuela had killed the alleged leader of the Tren de Aragua gang. The attack was done in coordination with Venezuela's interim government, which came to power after the U.S. abduction of Venezuelan President Nicolas Maduro and his wife. President Trump said on social media, U.S. forces, quote, delivered a swift and lethal kinetic strike to successfully execute, unquote, the accused leader, known as Nino Guerrero. Trump's Justice Department last year charged Guerrero with multiple federal crimes, including facilitating acts of terrorism. This comes as the Trump administration continues to attack boats off the Caribbean and Eastern Pacific, claiming without evidence the vessels are linked to drug trafficking. Over 200 people have been killed as the strikes are widely condemned as illegal. Brian Finucane of the International Crisis Group said Guerrero's reported execution came as part of, quote, more lawless, performative killing by the Trump administration. Finucane added, quote, outside of armed conflict, premeditated killing is referred to as murder, he said. The Trump administration's blocked the delivery of about 250,000 barrels of gasoline and diesel to Cuba. This follows an agreement between Cuban officials and a Florida-based company to supply the fuel to Cuba's private sector and humanitarian and religious organizations. Vanguard Energy had signed a contract to lease facilities owned by the Cuban government to store the fuel. But the Trump administration intervened, saying the company had not received proper approval. The shipment was seen as a temporary lifeline for Cuba as the U.S. enforces a near-total blockade on fuel that's compounded to already catastrophic humanitarian and energy crises after decades of U.S. sanctions on Cuba. In Albania, thousands of people took to the streets of the capital, Tirana, over the weekend as anti-government protests opposing the development of a massive resort linked to President Trump's son-in-law, Jared Kushner, entered a third week. The multi-billion-dollar project would turn an abandoned Soviet weapons base known as Sazan into a luxury island resort. Protesters Sunday chanted, "Revolution."
5: We're suffering about the corruption, and of course, this is just the first moment. The youth in here is just raising against this this politics. It's not just the current government in general. So Albania never left communism. Now, this is the chance, and that's why we're here.
0: On Saturday, about 200 protesters tore down metal and razor wire fences surrounding the luxury development site on the Adriatic coast. Meanwhile, calls are growing for the resignation of the Albanian Prime Minister, Edi Rama. President Trump celebrated his 80th birthday Sunday by hosting an Ultimate Fighting Championship event on the White House lawn. Thousands of fans gathered around a massive 600-ton metal structure known as the Claw to watch a series of seven mixed martial arts fights, all of which ended in a knockout while Trump and his family looked on. Also attending were Trump's secretaries of state, commerce, defense, treasury, and homeland security, along with FBI Director Kash Patel and other top officials. UFC champion Sean Strickland was removed from the event by the Secret Service. The 26-year-old fighter said on social media he was not invited to fight or even to attend because he, quote, made fun of Israel and Epstein, unquote. President Trump is a close friend of UFC chief executive Dana White, and Trump owns stock in the UFC's parent company. The UFC said some of the fighters at the event would be paid in cryptocurrency stablecoins issued by the Trump family business World Liberty Financial. Sunday's event was screened exclusively on Paramount Plus, which is run by Trump ally David Ellison. Meanwhile, the Trump administration's approved Paramount's $111 billion bid to acquire Warner Brothers. On Friday, the Justice Department's antitrust division said it had seen no evidence that the media mega merger would harm consumers, writing instead that the deal would, quote, increase competition across the media and entertainment ecosystem, unquote. If completed, the merger would consolidate two major movie studios, two top streaming services and news outlets, CNN and NBC News, as well as HBO, all under the control of billionaire David Ellison, a vocal supporter of President Trump. And in Washington, D.C., an exterior wall of the John F. Kennedy Center for the Performing Arts remains covered by tarps after a federal judge ordered Donald Trump's name be removed from the building. The judge had given work crews until Saturday at noon to remove metal letters marking Trump's name from the facade of the towering marble building after ruling that the president's rebranding of the center to include his own name constituted an illegal act. And a correction, Paramount owns CBS, not NBC. We'll talk more about the merger later in the broadcast with Free Press's Craig Aaron. And those are some of the headlines. This is Democracy Now!, democracynow.org, the War and Peace Report. I'm Amy Goodman, today reporting from Belfast, Northern Ireland. Iran and the United States have reached a preliminary deal to end the war. On Sunday, President Trump posted a message online that read, quote, "The deal with the Islamic Republic of Iran is now complete. Congratulations to all. I hereby fully authorize the toll-free opening of the Strait of Hormuz and simultaneously herewith authorize the immediate removal of the United States naval blockade," unquote. Trump went on to write, "Ships of the world, start your engines, let the oil flow," unquote. The deal extends the ceasefire by 60 days, creating a window for negotiations on other issues, including the future of Iran's nuclear program and the lifting of U.S. sanctions. But major questions remain. Israel's not a party to the tentative deal, and earlier today said it would continue occupying areas of southern Lebanon. Iran's deputy foreign minister appeared on Iranian television and said the peace deal includes a cessation of hostilities on all fronts, including in Lebanon.
6: Two immediate developments were supposed to take place and will take place starting last night or in the early hours of today. First, the immediate and permanent end of the war and military operations on various fronts, including in Lebanon. As you saw, the statement announced by the Prime Minister of Pakistan explicitly referred to the immediate and permanent end of the war on all fronts, including Lebanon. The second development was the lifting and ending of the naval blockade that the United States has imposed on the Islamic Republic of Iran, which was also announced by the U.S. president in his statement.
0: To talk more about the preliminary U.S.-Iran deal and the war, we're joined by Jeremy Scahill, co-founder of DropSite News. Hi, Jeremy. Can you start off by talking about what actually is an MOU, a memo of understanding? What do you understand this memo that hasn't been made public says?
7: Well, I think the first thing that we need to recognize is that this hasn't been signed yet. It hasn't been formally agreed to. That presumably could happen on Friday, but there are a number of wild cards, not the least of which is the posture that Netanyahu and the Israelis are taking on Lebanon. But just to give you a bit of background of what went down over the past 24 hours, Israel once again bombed Beirut. They hit the southern suburb of Dahia, and the Iranians had made clear that this was a red line for them, that if the Israelis continued attacking Beirut, that Iran would respond in kind. And in fact, I was speaking to an Iranian official soon after that happened, and they told me that it was going to be within a matter of hours that Iran was going to launch missile attacks against what they called occupied Palestine, meaning the areas where Israeli troops have been positioned in the northern or along the southern border, and in fact, deep inside Lebanon, where the Israeli troops have gone north of the Litani River. And then you had this sequence of events where Donald Trump unilaterally announces that an agreement is going to be happening. The Prime Minister of Pakistan then posts it on Twitter. And from the Iranian position, they said that this was a unilateral announcement. But nonetheless, they use that, they say, as an opportunity then to win some last minute concessions. A few days ago, I had been told by the Iranians that there were two primary sticking points still unresolved, and they wouldn't expand on what those were. But quite clearly, one of them involved this scorched earth bombing and occupation of Lebanon. And so what Iranians are saying is that as a result of the Israelis bombing Dahia in Beirut and the Iranians agreeing not to launch retaliatory strikes, that Trump agreed to add that the Israeli troops had to withdraw from southern Lebanon. Now, we haven't seen the text of this agreement. If that's the case, then the Iranians could say that this was indeed a diplomatic victory, because earlier drafts of this had just envisioned a quote-unquote ceasefire or a cessation of hostilities in Lebanon. So we don't exactly know all of the terms, but I think in the broader picture, we have to understand this represents, at least in the short term and in terms of this war that Trump and Netanyahu initiated on February 28th, this is a dramatic set of capitulations by Donald Trump. The main sort of victory of this is he's reopened the Strait of Hormuz. The Strait of Hormuz was opened prior to the February 28th war. That's not a victory. Trump is saying, oh, the Iranians are going to put in writing that they're not going to develop or in any way seek to acquire or purchase a nuclear weapon. Well, if you go back and you read the preamble to the 2015 JCPOA, Iran says precisely that. And in fact, that's been Iran's position for a very long time. The Iranians are saying that they have entirely deferred any negotiations on the nuclear issue, on the issue of their stockpile of highly enriched uranium, that those that answers about those questions are only going to come with comprehensive sanctions relief and a massive, they're asking for a $300 billion reconstruction fund, that the nuclear issue is not going to be under discussion or under any agreement until there is comprehensive sanctions relief on the table. The Iranians are also saying that the Americans agreed to something that Donald Trump has been screaming up and down that he would not agree to, and that is the unfreezing or repatriation of billions of dollars of Iranian funds. Now, we may see some trickery here where Donald Trump perhaps was working in concert with Gulf countries to try to surreptitiously slide some of Iran's frozen assets back to Iran at the front end of this deal so that Trump can say no money is exchanging hands. But my understanding is that the Iranians are saying that in this memorandum of understanding or in the broader agreement with the Americans, that there is going to be a formal process of repatriating frozen Iranian funds that's going to be linked to a 60-day negotiation period. Now, there are risks for Iran, and there has been a ferocious internal debate within Iranian society that actually spilled out into the public, where you had small groups of people protesting against the foreign minister, Abbas Araghchi, the speaker of the parliament, Mohammad Ghalibaf, who's the lead negotiator for Iran, and urging them not to accept this deal. And the position that they're taking is essentially that Iran has never had greater strategic leverage over the United States, that for roughly 100 days, it has fought off an attack by not one, but two nuclear powers and forced the most powerful man in the world, Donald Trump, to desperately seek an off-ramp in which he was forced to accept terms from Iran that basically returned the situation to the status quo ante before Netanyahu and Trump launched this war.
0: Jeremy, can you talk about the role of Qatar and Pakistan?
7: You know, the Pakistanis were brought into this because the Trump administration, particularly Steve Witkoff, the special envoy, completely contaminated the relationship with the longstanding negotiator on nuclear issues between the U.S. and Iran, and that is the Sultanate of Oman. The United States used the foreign minister of Oman unwittingly to provide cover for this surprise launch of the February 28th war. He had traveled to Washington, D.C. a couple of days before the launch of the war, met with Vice President J.D. Vance, and then came out and said, a deal is basically on the horizon. And then less than 48 hours later, the United States and Israel launched this massive war against Iran. And so once the Omanis were sort of pushed out of the picture, Trump chose Pakistan. He views the Pakistani government as a malleable force that wants to curry favor with him. Yes, Iran has a longstanding friendly relationship with Pakistan. But behind the scenes, the Iranians started to conclude that Pakistan was just not able to close the deal with Trump. And there was a pattern where the Pakistanis would come back to the Iranians, tell them that the Americans had agreed to something. The Iranians would proceed on the basis of that understanding. And then Trump would turn around and announce that the opposite was going to be happening. And so Qatar was brought in part because of its deep role in negotiating the Gaza agreement last October, and because of a perception on the part of the Iranians that the Qataris held more sway with Trump. And in fact, just to give you one example, a couple of weeks ago, when Pakistan had made some announcements about progress in the U.S. position during the negotiations, a couple of hours later, the Qataris told the Iranians it's just not true, that Donald Trump is actually not going to be taking that position. So we've seen this pattern play out over and over again. And I should say, Amy, that international mediators have begun talking about the erratic nature of Donald Trump. And the Iranians actually took this a step further. A few weeks ago, I was told by an Iranian official involved with the negotiations that Iran began enlisting the services of what they called senior psychologists in Iran to begin diagnosing Donald Trump. And they determined that he is operating from a position of mental illness and mental deficiency. And so a senior Iranian psychologist began working with the negotiating team to try to cater the messages that the Iranians were sending via mediators back to Donald Trump to try to take into account what they saw as his specific mental illness and mental deficiencies. And they weren't saying this in an ad hominem way. They were saying it as a matter of fact. And then almost quite clinically, they said, and we began to see this process yielding results as we worked with psychologists to send these communications to Donald Trump. And they credit that in part with getting to this point where Trump finally accepted some version of his manufactured and almost entirely false victory narrative.
0: Let me ask you, the G7 is happening in the French Alps in France. Interestingly, National Security Minister Itamar Ben-Gvir, who said Trump's agreement does not bind us. Israel is not subordinate to the United States. We are an independent and sovereign country. Smotrich called it bad for Israel and for the entire free world, period. Ben-Gvir has been banned from entering France, citing his unspeakable behavior of taunting Gaza flotilla activists who were detained by Israeli forces. And Smotrich is the second Israeli minister barred from France after Itamar Ben-Gvir.
7: Yeah, and you know, this isn't just these people that I think universally are viewed as extremists. This is the mainstream policy of Israel right now that was expressed as recently as this morning by the Minister of Defense in Israel, where they're saying that the United States has the file of Iran and has, you know, authority to make its own agreements there. But Israel is going to stake out its own position on Lebanon. And really, I think this is going to become the center of whether any actual agreement takes place. What the Iranians have done here, and I think this is important for people to understand, is they've made these terms that the United

0: An Iranian analyst, Amy, told me recently that the strategy of the United States and Israel in engaging in these negotiations with the president of Lebanon is to try to decouple or split Iran and Hezbollah, and to try to enlist the Lebanese government as a kind of domestic anti-Hezbollah force working in an axis alliance with the United States and Israel. The Iranians view the next phase of this as seeking to decouple the United States and Israel from this central front of Lebanon. And so I think one of the major questions that we're going to see resolved in the coming days is what Iran's position is, and if it is indeed a red line, as they've said, that the Israelis must withdraw from Lebanon and entirely cease their attacks and their state of siege. Many analysts in Lebanon over the months have been concerned that potentially Iran would have to use its leverage to deal with its own economic situation and some of its priorities. In recent days, the Iranians have stunned much of the world in how ferociously they've responded and retaliated against Israel for its attacks and particularly its bombings on Beirut. So what's different in a way from the JCPOA framework, and we're far from having something extensive like that, but in the approach of the Iranians, they are trying to embed within this documentable conditions that if the United States doesn't follow through on them, the Iranians have the ability to try to resume. But there's a question on whether or not Iran is, as some of the critics internally are saying, giving up too much strategic leverage. Could they then reimpose a kind of asymmetric state of closure on the Strait of Hormuz after the world economy gets back into motion, et cetera? Yes, they could, but the narrative would be different. And the last thing I would say is, whether the bombs stop falling or not, Israel in the coming days, weeks, and months is going to intensify its internal covert operation campaign inside of Iran to try to foment and encourage even more unrest and violence to try to further destabilize the Iranian state.
1: Jeremy Scahill, I want to thank you for being with us, co-founder of Dropsite News. Coming up here in Belfast, Northern Ireland, an estimated 20,000 people rallied to condemn racism following days of anti-immigrant violence. Stay with us.

song by IU Peter. This is Democracy Now!, democracynow.org, the War and Peace Report. I'm Amy Goodman. We're broadcasting from Northern Visions TV, community television here in Belfast. We're here in Belfast for the Docs Ireland Film Festival. The film about Democracy Now!, Steal the Story, Please!, will be premiering first at the film festival on Tuesday night at Queen's Cinema. We look forward to seeing folks there. I'll be there with the director, Tia Lesson. Here in Belfast, Northern Ireland, tens of thousands of people gathered Saturday outside Belfast City Hall for a rally organized by United Against Racism. The solidarity protest, which was supported by local trade unions, followed several days of violence in Northern Ireland in which masked rioters set fire to houses and cars, targeting immigrants and ethnic

0: ethnic minorities. In one incident, four masked men reportedly chased a nurse into the Ulster Hospital. In another, two Ugandan health workers were barricaded in their home for 4 hours as neighboring properties burned and rioters threw stones at their windows. Emergency services told them it was too dangerous to try and leave. Their pastor eventually managed to negotiate their exit. This is Belfast resident Greg Sachno, who attended the Together Against Hate demonstration.
1: It's wrong, it's racism, and it's not what this city is. So everybody here today is united in support of our migrant and new arrivals. We're here showing solidarity. This is what this city is about. And I say to those racists, you're not welcome. This isn't your city. This belongs to everybody.
0: The disorder began a week ago after an asylum seeker from Sudan was charged with attempted murder and a stabbing attack. As video of the attack circulated online, calls for protest against immigration followed. The family of the victim, Stephen Ogilvie, who lost his eye in the attack, urged against violence. They wrote in a statement, quote, "We are aware of the tensions and talk of the protests following this incident. We want to make it absolutely clear that overnight unrest is not welcome. We do not want this terrible tragedy to be used to divide people or fuel hostility," they wrote. Less than 24 hours after the attack, hundreds of people joined protests, some becoming violent. Police in Belfast deployed water cannons to quell the anti-immigrant rioters. At least 23 people were arrested, 12 police officers injured. Hilary Benn, the UK Northern Ireland secretary, condemned the violence as racist thuggery, speaking on Sky News.
2: Well, if you are targeting people on the basis of their colour of their skin, how else can you describe them? That is racist thuggery. There's no question about it at all, because we are a society where, as Martin Luther King famously said, we should judge people by the content of their character and not by the colour of their skin. And these are people who have come to Northern Ireland, settled. Someone was forced out of their home. They've been living here for 20 years. And they're working in the health service. They're working in industry. They are colleagues and friends of people who were born and brought up in Northern Ireland. And there is no place for this whatsoever.
0: Hilary Benn is Northern Ireland's Secretary of State. He's an MP, a member of the British Parliament. He's also the son of the late MP for over 50 years, Tony Benn, the famous anti-war Labour MP. When the anti-immigrant violence broke out, Belfast resident Ruchira Rangaprasad put out a call on social media offering to provide food to people too scared to leave their homes and also requested volunteers help make the deliveries.
3: I think I'm personally scared to step out of my house. I don't want to be out. I don't want to, because especially like there was like a hit list being passed around with like addresses and all of that. So And a lot of those hit list roads are very close to me. And there are so many, like literally basically every single area in Belfast is somehow on that hit list. So like people are scared to step out of their home, and food is like a basic need. And especially like a nutritious home cooked food is so, so important, especially during this time. So that's why I thought, okay, let me like cook and help feed people. I've been in Northern Ireland about 3 years now. Actually, if anything, I feel like from this experience from yesterday and today, I have a lot more respect for Northern Ireland, and I love Northern Ireland and Belfast a lot more, because in one day 30 plus people showed up, all strangers, just being like, I will help. And there's literally war out there. There's petrol bombs being thrown out there, and they don't care, and they're like, we will help and we will give this food, and you know, we got you. And that spirit I have never seen in any other city. So I actually love Belfast.
0: For more, I'm joined in studio here in Belfast, Northern Ireland, by two guests. Sinead Marmion is an immigration lawyer based in Belfast. Patrick Corrigan is the Northern Ireland Director of Amnesty International UK. We welcome you both to Democracy Now! It's great to be with you in studio here at Northern Vision. Patrick, let's begin with you. You both were at the mass protest this weekend. That protest for immigration and against what Hillary Benn called the racist thuggery. You were speaking, Patrick, to a lot of the community activists on the ground right here in front of Belfast City Hall. It was really interesting because I flew in from Sheffield, the film festival there. As we left, there was an anti-immigrant protest of, what, 60 or 70 people, but a lot of people responding. And as I flew in, tens of thousands of people saying, no, this is a different Belfast.
4: That's right. It was such an important, I think, ray of light after a very grim week for Belfast, and being able to stand with my neighbours, fellow citizens of Belfast, in their thousands, to send a message to those racist thugs that they do not represent the true spirit of Belfast. And the vast majority of people in Belfast, as across Northern Ireland, are anti-racist and very welcoming to the people who've come here to make their lives from around the world, who work in our health and care sectors and many other walks of life. And we wanted to send, most importantly, I think, a message to them to say, you are welcome. This is your city. This is your home just as much as it is ours. But also to call out the politicians and the state authorities who had left people vulnerable and under attack during the days before.
0: Talk about who were the people, masked young men particularly, who were burning houses and cars. Talk about how this started.
4: You know, this is the third consecutive summer of racist organised mob violence we have seen in Belfast and beyond in Northern Ireland. So it didn't happen in a vacuum, and increasingly it is coordinated both online and offline. There is an overlap within loyalist paramilitary circles. A lot of the violence happened in areas of, in Belfast that they effectively control, and that nobody would be able to take over the streets and commit that sort of level of violence without their say so. Some of the people who were out on the streets masked and mobbed up were teenagers, and I think they've been exploited, manipulated. Others were grown men, some of whom have a long history of violence in this city. And I think on top of that, then we have a wider ecosystem of online anti-immigration and pro-racism being promoted and being used, those online spaces being used to organise people as well as actively promote misinformation. And I think that terrible incident that happened at the start of the week was immediately seized on and exploited by people in order to engender hate and ultimately to result in violence, which we had sadly been predicting was coming. We had been warning the authorities, and sadly when it happened, they were found wanting, and too often it was left to community activists, many of whom I was speaking to on Saturday at the anti-racism rally, who had gone in to people's homes who were under attack, people's homes who were being firebombed, and rescuing them out the back door, putting them into their own cars, bringing them to emergency accommodation, which had been organised on positive community WhatsApp groups overnight. And it's those people who think are the real heroes of the moment of these last few days, as well as the tens of thousands who took to the streets of Belfast to say, this is the real Belfast.
0: Can you talk about Elon Musk? What does he have to do with these protests?
4: Well, it was he, alongside some of these other online space, these social media owners, have been allowing their platforms to be used not only to promote misinformation, disinformation, but also to be used as an organising space for the racists. The call went out on social media for people to come out ready to fight, ready to get arrested, to wear all in black, to put on masks, to turn off their mobile phone cameras, warnings for people to turn off their doorbell cams so that police wouldn't be able to identify people through video afterwards. So not only did Elon Musk, however, allow his social media platform to be used in that way, he joined in and he was resharing far-right content as well. We have our own fair share of homegrown racists in this place. The last thing that we needed was people like Elon Musk and others joining the pro-protest parties.
0: Sinead Marmion, you certainly saw this happening. You're an immigration lawyer. You're dealing with a lot of immigrants right now who are terrified. Many are recruited to come here to Belfast by, for example, Unison, the massive, union, 50,000 union members are here to be healthcare workers, to work in hospitals, home care. And yet you have Elon Musk amplifying. Talk about whose voices he was amplifying.
5: Absolutely. You're right to say that our health service relies on foreign labour that is actively sought. And Elon Musk has been portraying that, you know, he's targeted our Lord Mayor, for example, who's just been in office a week, and saying that she's a betrayer of our people.
0: She's 30 years old.
5: She
0: right?
5: is, yeah. And
0: what did he say?
5: He said she was a betrayer of our people, of her people. So an extremely evocative statement and provocative, and it has undoubtedly led to the mobilisation, as Patrick has said, of those racist thugs, of the community groups that have been historically existent here, ready to attack people in their homes. And I've seen clients, I've heard from clients who were put out of their houses, were burnt out of their houses, clients with young kids who are terrified. And as Patrick says, it's the community that has picked up the pieces. It's women in the community, it's migrant women in the community that have organised and mobilised the response, and our authorities have been left wanting, as Patrick has said as well. So it is an extremely volatile situation, but it's not the Belfast that we know and love, having worked with communities and worked with lots of people who call Belfast their home. Mm.
0: Can you talk about some calls that you have gotten?
5: Yes, I received a call over the weekend from a client of mine from Syria who has a young daughter, and her daughter was sending me messages saying that her mum was too sad to come to the phone. She and her mum had slept in the kitchen of the house at the back of the property because they were too afraid to be seen. They have been left again without any help from the authorities, and we're looking to try and assist somehow with her and her child. I have another client who was burned out of her house, and she is a young child as well, and she's now staying in emergency accommodation. So it has been affecting people that have called Belfast their home for numbers of years, who are legally and lawfully here, and have now been targeted in essentially what is racial profiling.
0: The Belfast Islamic Centre halted evening prayers last week due to the racist violence. This is Kashif Alram, who's a member of the centre's executive committee.
6: It's heartbreaking. It really is. At the same time, you know, Belfast is full of a lot of decent people. We've had a lot of support from the local community, and the people who are spreading the hate at the moment, they're a minority. They're very few, but definitely it's sent shocks throughout the whole community. A lot of ethnic minority people at the moment are living in fear. We're getting a lot of calls at the moment. The levels of distress are very, very high. I've lived in Northern Ireland, born and bred here, 44 years. This is the worst I've seen it. Does it change my kind of perception, or does it make me fearful of living here? Definitely not. I see hope. I see hope, and hope is not something we just sit and kind of pray or think about. It's created by action. And we're seeing that. We're seeing a lot of local support. We're seeing people come together. Communities are sick and tired of this sort of intimidation, which has been happening in Belfast over the years.
0: That's Kashif Akram of the Belfast Islamic Centre. Patrick, you know him well.
4: Yes, and unfortunately the Islamic Centre has been the target of repeated attacks over recent years, including last year an attempted firebomb attack into the building itself. The Muslim community in Belfast and across Northern Ireland has been under a very serious threat. There has been a particular anti-Muslim, anti-Islam dimension to these racist attacks. We have seen murals and banners and placards going up across Belfast and elsewhere, not just in the last week, but over the last several years, that are specifically targeting Muslims for this sort of race hate. So they are particularly vulnerable at the moment, and I suppose our heart goes out to them, but they have also been on the receiving end of huge public community support. And again, to reiterate the message of the anti-racism protest, that's the real spirit of Belfast, and that's the views of most people who live here, not the the vociferous and sometimes violent minority that we saw on our streets last week as well.
0: And Sinead Marmion, if you could talk about the Sudanese women who are gathering to do mutual aid.
5: Yes, it's been fantastic. There's an organisation called the Anaka Collective in Belfast. Yes, and it's run by women. It's a women's collective, and indeed two Sudanese women as well. So they have organised pretty much immediate support across other community organisations, across certain political parties as well have assisted. I say certain, not all. And we've seen a complete rehoming, I think, of 200 people in the past week. Food deliveries, people getting lifts to appointments, and it's an unbelievable community effort, which is the real spirit of Belfast. But it does come against the backdrop of from our government of hostile environment policies that have been created over the past number of years, that demonises immigration. It focuses on negative immigration. It hasn't put any positive policies in place for integration. We have no racial equality strategy here in Northern Ireland. We've no anti-poverty strategy. None of that has been moved to assist people who are coming to Belfast to call it their home. And it's against the backdrop of where we have political parties that are stoking the flames and encouraging what they call a legitimate concern on immigration in circumstances where that is not well-founded and the conversation resultingly is always toxic.
0: Patrick, as we begin to wrap up, can you put this in a global context, what we're seeing here in Belfast, which is not, of course, isolated? And by the way, the pro-immigration protests that took place here this weekend took place in Derry, took place really in so many places in solidarity with immigrants. But what about this right-wing push that really features anti-immigrant racism?
4: So we know we're not alone in Northern Ireland in facing these problems of racists and sometimes violent racists, with a backdrop of anti-immigration, anti-migrant political rhetoric, sometimes coming from leaders of countries. We've seen that across Europe. We've seen it, obviously, in the US. Sometimes people are coming to build their lives here because they're fleeing some of the wars that you talked about at the top of the programme. Otherwise, they're coming for economic reasons to build new lives, just as Irish people have done to the US and elsewhere for many, many generations. But I think what we have seen globally is a sort of a far-right stoking of people's fears, exploiting people's fears around societies that are changing, shifting a little bit. And I think what we need is real political leadership. The words of condemnation we got from Hilary Benn, from Keir Starmer this week, they're welcome, but they're not really very useful to people who are being burned out of their homes and who are worried about what the rest of this summer holds. And I think that we need political leaders to step up to the mark rather than joining in the inflammatory rhetoric that ultimately leads to inflammable materials being put into people's homes, followed by flames. And I think that, you know, the Keir Starmers, the Hilary Benns and our own political leaders have a lot to answer for in terms of the lack of leadership they have given. Condemnation statements are easy after the event. A bit of sympathy for people, easy after the event. What did you do before? How did you heed the warnings from the summer of violence we had last year, the summer of violence we had the year before? I'm afraid the answer is nothing. And into that vacuum has stepped community activists trying to do the right thing to rescue their neighbours. But we need political leadership now. We need it in this country, but we need it globally. Mm.
0: Patrick Corrigan, Northern Ireland Director of Amnesty International UK, and Sinead Marmion, immigration lawyer based here in Belfast. Coming up, the Justice Department approves the $111 billion merger of Paramount and Warner Brothers Discovery. We'll speak to Craig Aaron of Free Press. Stay with us.

0: Waters, home for incurables by the corner laughers. This is Democracy Now!, democracynow.org, the War and Peace Report. I'm Amy Goodman, today broadcasting from Northern Visions TV in Belfast, Northern Ireland. The Trump administration's approved Paramount's $111 billion bid to acquire Warner Brothers Discovery. On Friday, the Justice Department's antitrust division said it saw no evidence that the media mega merger would harm consumers, writing instead the deal would, quote, increase competition across the media and entertainment ecosystem, unquote. If completed, the merger would consolidate two major movie studios, two top streaming services and news outlets, CNN and CBS News, as well as HBO, all under the control of the Ellison family. Paramount's biggest shareholder is the billionaire Larry Ellison, a close ally of Trump. Paramount's CEO is Ellison's son, David Ellison. Last year, his company, Skydance, took control of Paramount, including CBS. Shortly after the Paramount-Skydance merger was approved, Ellison installed the right-wing journalist Barry Weiss as editor-in-chief of CBS News. And we all know what happened next. The gutting of CBS's premier news investigative hour, 60 Minutes, where the latest casualty was Scott Pelley, who was just recently fired. To talk all about all of this and more, we're joined by Craig Aaron, co-CEO of Free Press and Free Press Action. Craig, talk about the significance of Trump's Department of Justice approving the merger of Paramount and Warner Brothers Discovery.
1: Thanks for having me, Amy. What we saw happen on Friday was the Justice Department say they could find no reason to block this merger, and that's because they didn't look for one. This has been one of the most shallow and corrupt merger review processes we've ever seen. And it has been marked by Paramount, the leadership of Paramount, David Ellison, his father, Larry Ellison, wooing and capitulating to the Trump administration at every turn, having them for fancy dinners, promising to make sweeping changes to newsrooms like CNN if they can get this deal to go through. And the great risk here is so much media control under one umbrella. The idea that two of our major mainstream news outlets could be controlled by one company, which, as you said, has shown it is willing to warp and manipulate news coverage to please the president. The idea that HBO and major movie studios, again, falling under one corporate umbrella, raising serious questions about what projects are going to be made, what documentary films will be made, what information and news will we see if the Ellisons control this much of our news media.
0: So talk about this in the context of all these corporate mergers, what it means when CNN, CBS, HBO are all under the same roof.
1: Well, I think we've seen it happening at CBS. So the Ellisons aren't hiding the ball. They're not really making any. The promises they're making are to turn CNN into something like what they've done with CBS, where they're getting rid of independent journalists asking hard questions. They're spiking stories about crimes being committed by the Trump administration. And what they're promising is more of the same. And every big media company that's gone before this administration to get a deal done, to push through mega merger after mega merger, has promised, and because they know this is what appeals to Trump, they've promised them to change their coverage, get rid of activist journalism, get rid of the kind of independent accountability that we need. And they're going for even the most mainstream types of outlets, like 60 Minutes, you know, a program that is well-regarded, but certainly not the source of any kind of radical coverage, but serious coverage when it comes to what's happening in this country and around the world. And under the Ellisons, there's no place for it. So we've already seen what they'll do. And what we don't know what will happen is what programs no longer get made. We get fewer and fewer choices, and we get more and more of the same kind of cookie-cutter content produced.
0: Craig, we just have 20 seconds. What are you calling on states' attorneys general to do from New York to California?
1: The important thing here, Amy, is this is not over. Just because the Trump administration abdicated their responsibility, the states have a responsibility to step in. Attorneys general can go to court, challenge this deal. The evidence is overwhelming that this is too much concentration and consolidation. State attorneys general in California, in New York, in other states need to take action to block this deal because the Trump administration certainly isn't going to do it.
0: I want to thank you so much for being with us, Craig Aaron, co-CEO of Free Press and Free Press Action. Thanks to everyone here at Northern Visions TV in Belfast, Northern Ireland. The film Steal the Story, Please will premiere at Docks Ireland tomorrow in Belfast at the Queen's Theatre. Check our website, democracynow.org. I'm Amy Goodman in Belfast.

Good afternoon and welcome to another edition of Classical Today here on CFMU 93.3 FM. I'm Richard Kohar, your host for great classical music for the next 2 hours. We have an interview with Emma Rush, a guitarist here who's local from Hamilton. We have that interview coming up later in this episode, but to kick off our show, we're going to start off with a flute and guitar duet by Giuliani. This is the Grand Serenade, Opus 82, the theme and variations.

0: Hello, I'm joined here with Emma Rush, an eminent guitarist here in Canada, and she is from Hamilton. Thank you so much for joining me today.
1: Thank you. I'm so happy to be talking with you.
0: And today, actually, we're going to talk about Wake the Sigh. It's your new album that you've released, and you recorded it in Hamilton. And what's surprising, what caught my eye is there's a lot of guitar repertoire, but you managed to find 17 tracks here of relatively obscure female guitar composers. What drove you to kind of search out some of these pieces?
1: Well, the project came about in a couple of different ways. One thing is that I've always been quite interested in playing works by female composers, or composers, as I call them. trying to make sure that sort of underrepresented composers get some stage time. But this particular project, I had been talking with a colleague of mine that builds copies of period instruments. And I got really excited about these 19th century guitars he was building. And I just said, yeah, great, I want one. I'm going to take one. And then after that, it was like, well, I don't actually play very much romantic repertoire anymore. So what am I going to do with this guitar? And kind of at the same time, I'd been looking into doing a residency to do some research in Germany, in Lübeck. And so I was trying to think of a project that would make use of this new instrument and that would sort of make use of having an opportunity to be in Europe for a couple of months. And so this idea of just searching out sort of lost 19th century repertoire came about. And there's sort of there's not a huge amount, although it grows all the time as we discover more repertoire, but there's not a huge amount of 19th century repertoire anyways for guitar. And then I really had no idea if there would be any written by women. I just sort of vaguely knew about Emilia Giuliani and Katrina Pratton, who I guess are the most well-known composers on this disc, but they're still not really well-known at all. I basically just headed off to Europe to see what I could find. And much to my delight, I found quite a lot of material.
0: Yeah, that was kind of interesting. Like the ones I saw was Emilia, is it Giuliani?
1: Mm-hmm.
0: And the other one I recognize is it Madame Dolores del Gonier. Yeah, also known as Ms. Nope.
1: Yes.
0: Giuliani for the audience, the father,
1: Mauro Giuliani.
0: Oh yes, Mario. Yes, he was quite famous, and so it looks like when I was looking through all the female composers here, they all came out of very well-known, reputable guitar families. They were all.
1: I guess in the ones we know the information about, yes. There's a couple where like biographical information is so sparse, it's quite hard to know where they sort of got their start. And there's like, for example, in the case of Angelina Panormo, she came from a guitar family, but it was a luthier family. So she came from an important family of guitar makers, but not necessarily guitar players. But yeah, the ones we know about, yeah, definitely had a guitar connection.
0: And whereabouts were they all from? Were they from? Well, they seem to be traveling. They were, some of them ended up in England. Some of them ended up in America. I can't remember. Did any of them come from Spain?
1: Yes, Dolores de Gonier is Spanish.
0: Okay.
1: So she was born in Spain, but we have not really any information about what her childhood was like. Actually, she's somebody we don't know if she came from a guitar family or not, or who her teacher was, how she got interested in guitar. We don't find her until, I think she was in her 20s, we find a notice of her performing concerts in Paris. So that's the first sort of trail after she was born.
0: So it's quite a nice snapshot all through Europe and even into America of 19th century guitar repertoire. And they were also quite known for their performances too. They seem to be quite well known for their day with rave reviews and but yeah, what's been difficult about trying to, why is it so difficult to find biographical details about these women? Is it just the sources are missing? Was it the wars that seem to have damaged records?
1: No, I think it's a lot of the time records were not maybe kept as well as they should have been because this work was seen as not super important compared to, say, male composers. So there's that. And then also, like, some of the music on the record is, you know, it's music that sort of teachers wrote for their students. So there's a couple pieces that are sort of more suited to skilled amateurs. So these composers maybe weren't like as well known in the scene as some others may have been. Some things, for example, Susan Domit was somebody who I only had a score to go on. I couldn't find any like her birth date, her date of death, where she lived. I couldn't find anything except for her name and the name of the person that the piece was dedicated to, her student. And then I finally started looking for her in connection with other instruments and then kind of cracked the code. Because it turns out she'd written a couple of piano tunes as well. And those were happily reviewed at the time. And the reviews noted that she was like a really young composer. And so from that, I was able to sort of narrow my search and figure out when she was born. So I found her christening record. And from that, it just sort of was able to build a little bit more. So I found the record of her death and where she's buried. I found out she was a spinster for her whole life. I did a little bit of a question, because if she was she stopped publishing after she was in her 20s. She wasn't publishing any more guitar music or piano music. And if she was a spinster and didn't get married or have kids, then, like, why did she stop?
0: Yeah, what was taking up her time then? Yeah, exactly.
1: Just a few weeks ago, I actually found out that she was exhibiting as a painter later on in her life. So maybe she just switched to a different creative field. But it's so fascinating. And I hope, I'm still trying to find out as much information about these women as possible. And it seems every once in a while, a new piece of info comes to light. So I hope I'll be able to find out a bit more about many of them.
0: So how long did that take you to do all the research that you did for this record?
1: Well, I was able to go and do this residency where I was in Europe for 2 months. And that was sort of uninterrupted time where I could just really focus on this. And I was able to do a couple of great library trips. Like, I went to the Bodleian in Oxford. I went to the British Library, to the Royal Danish Library in Copenhagen. And then also I had, 2 months where I could spend a lot of time on the internet.
0: Yeah, there's an amazing amount of material on there.
1: Oh, definitely. Yeah. And I mean, so fortunately for us now, so many different special collections and archives have digitalized their material. So we can, really sort of comb through stuff from home, which is amazing. So I had that sort of 2 months of really intensive research. And then I think I spent definitely another few months after that trying to just get a bit more info. But this information with Susan Domit, that's, I was sort of almost 2 years into the project before I was like, aha, I know when she was born.
0: I was also looking on your disc and there's Julia, is it Piston?
1: Yeah.
0: Yeah, you still have a date that says it's 1800s. It's just circa 1800. So again, some of these composers are still relatively, again, their details are still obscure, you can't find it yet.
1: Yeah, I mean,
0: do you think if you spend more time working on it that you'll get more information, or what other was there somebody on here that you wish was on there?
1: I think the collection that I've got was, I'm pretty happy with that. There's other things I found that were definitely of interest but maybe weren't sort of perfect for recording. Like, for example, there was a girl named Elizabeth Mouncey, who was writing some sort of rudimentary guitar pieces, and they were published in the very first guitar magazine that
0: Oh,
1: was
0: wow.
1: the Julianiads, published in England. And she went on, actually, like at the age of 14, she switched to being a church organist and was very successful there. So, you know, we have these like early guitar pieces she wrote. And I think that's really interesting to see that she was doing that and people were into her compositions and they were published. But the pieces, you know, she wrote them when she was 11. They weren't quite ready for the disc.
0: I was going to ask you, there's been a couple of composers now that you've mentioned where they've switched instruments. Was the guitar not making enough money for them, or is there some reason why were they switching or becoming a painter or?
1: Well, that's really unclear in both of those cases. Like the other composers on the disc, as far as I know, were sort of sticking to guitar, aside from like Julia Piston, who you mentioned. She was also teaching harp and lyre and composing music for those instruments as well. But yeah, with Susan Domit, there's just no info. And with Elizabeth Mouncey, I mean, maybe, I mean, she was only 11. Like, we can all change our minds then.
0: Yeah.
1: I mean, I definitely didn't have any solid career plans at that point.
0: Yeah, not me at 11. I don't think so.
1: Yeah.
0: But what was another interesting tidbit that I saw in the liner notes was about Ms. Knope. She was one of the reasons for the Martin guitar.
1: Oh, yeah. I wish I had actually more information about her, because she just seems like this fabulous personality. So she came over from Europe to the United States and was received with like wild acclaim. She was just apparently just total virtuosa performer and toured extensively. But yeah, she wound up working with the Martin Company to develop their first X-braced guitar. And so they have this early sort of parlor model guitar that was the Degogny model that she helped develop. That's kind of cool to find out that she has this this part in guitar history.
0: Now, you said it was a parlor guitar, so was it more like for chamber, or was it designed to do more like a larger, I guess, auditorium style? Like,
1: no, I guess I'm just using that term because it's a bit smaller than the standard guitar we have now.
0: Oh, okay.
1: And so like the like regular concert guitar wasn't really finalized at that point, right, with like a sort of bigger body, bigger projection, yeah, etc. So it was just like a smaller model.
0: So like, what would be the audience size around that time? Like, was it, you know, 50 people, 100 people, or was it more intimate?
1: That's a great question. I think more intimate. There's a lot of records of sort of chamber concerts, and then also a lot of concerts at that time were held not necessarily in a concert hall, but it would be in somebody's like very nice living room.
0: Parlor, yeah.
1: Yeah, parlor, yeah. Exactly. And I do a lot of concerts now where I sort of seek out those situations, like either a very small recital hall, or I love actually playing house concerts or sort of unusual spaces where you have a smaller audience and then the guitar can really be heard and enjoyed. I mean, it can be successful in a big hall as well, but I also just love like sort of intimate concert experiences where you really interact with the audience. And I think
0: as I was listening to it, it's very delicate in terms of the sound. So I was wondering how that would have sounded in a larger hall. So it makes sense that it's more for an intimate setting with, you know, in a parlor or a smaller group of people to enjoy it, because we're going to hear some of it later in the show, but I think people will start to understand that, you know, this is very intricate, and I don't want to put words in your mouth, but I think it is delicate, and sort of, it's got a nice delicate texture to it that I think if you were trying to project it louder could potentially get lost.
1: Yeah, I think you're right. A lot of this repertoire does feel to me also like very intimate, and some of it as well, like, because it's a lot of it is sort of little miniatures, like collections of waltzes, etc. Like, it's not necessarily music you would be smashing out on a huge stage, and playing at people. It's more music that sort of brings you in and you have a, you know, have a performance with people.
0: And you mentioned that you've been doing, you said house concerts. Has your, as we touch on COVID, how has that changed your performance schedule, basically, I guess, is kind of the nice way of asking.
1: Yeah, definitely. Well, COVID has obliterated my performance schedule, but I've been actually so lucky. I've had a lot of opportunities to do online performances. So different live stream events or a couple pre-recorded concerts. It's definitely a strange experience to play a concert, you know, for your laptop. And I always feel like I want to get an applause button or something, so something happens when I finish playing. What's quite cool about the live stream thing is that people are able usually to, you know, add in comments and feedback as I go along. So I try and program the concerts like that, where I'm actually able to keep track of the comments and sort of respond to people either at the time or sort of collect all those questions for the end of the concert. And so there is still a feeling of actually interacting with people and, you know, sharing music with people.
0: So in terms of that, when you were putting together like your records, now would be a good time for you to be recording all this stuff. Do you have your own kind of personal studio that you record in, or do you have a studio that you go to record? It's like someone else's.
1: Yeah, I work with the sound engineer and producer, Kirk Starkey, for all of my recording needs. I just absolutely love working with him, and I've never met anybody that is just so into sound and so good at it. he produced this record and the last solo record, and then he also is the producer for my two duo records with Azaleen Duo.
0: Yes, and we've been playing those too.
1: Yes, thank you. Yes.
0: Because I was going to ask you if you kind of try out your material on new audiences before you record it, or do you record the album and then kind of take that album on tour?
1: Yeah, I tend to try out the material on private audiences, like depending. Some of it, like with this record, I mostly was trying it out for friends and family. The record before, I played quite a lot of it, you know, in concert before I recorded it. The first record, I had played everything loads of times on concert, like it was
0: the standard repertoire.
1: Yeah.
0: Yeah.
1: And then with Sarah and I as well, we're always, with Azaleen Duo, we're always trying to work in sort of new pieces into the program. So they always get an airing before we hit the studio.
0: Yeah, I mean, I like Astor Piazzolla myself. Like, I like all the tango, the repertoire with guitar and, well, you'd had it with flute, but I think I know it with violin.
1: Yeah, there's a few guitar and violin arrangements for sure. And some of the stuff, like for example, like the Lieber Tango that Sarah and I play, that's just been arranged for every kind of instrument, every combination.
0: Yeah, I've seen it for accordion, there's piano, I think Yo-Yo Ma has recorded it too, so.
1: Yeah.
0: It's all different, lots of different arrangements for it.
1: Mm-hmm.
0: Where can the audience pick up a copy of Wake the Sigh?
1: Oh, you can find a hard copy at my website, which is emma-rush.com. And then for streaming and downloading, that's at bandcamp.com.
0: So is it emmarush.bandcamp.com?
1: Yeah, exactly.
0: Okay. And for the audience too, if you didn't catch that, or you're in your car and you don't have a piece of paper, write that down. I will definitely put a link in the show's playlist description. So make sure you don't have your paper nearby, you can always go to cfmu.ca, click on our episode, and you can get a link to it. I've been speaking with Emma Rush, Canada's guitarist. Thank you so much for joining us here today on Classical Today.
1: Thank you so much. It was great to chat with you.

That was four of the six waltzes off of Emma Rush's latest album, Wake the Sigh, an album comprised of relatively obscure 19th century female classical guitar composers. Continuing with our theme of 19th century composers, we have Berlioz's Symphonie Fantastique. We're going to listen to Paré direct the Detroit Symphony Orchestra, and we'll hear the second and third movement, A Ball and Scene in the Country. I'm Richard Kohar, and you're listening to Classical Today on CFMU.

That was the Detroit Symphony Orchestra performing Berlioz's Symphony Fantastique. We heard the second and third movements, The Ball, and Scene in the Country. Coming up next, we have Martha Eggerichs on the piano performing Schumann's Sonata No. 2 in G minor. I'm Richard Corr, and this is Classical Today.

That was Martha Eggerichs on the piano performing Schumann's Sonata No. 2 in G minor, Opus 22. Coming up next, we have Cézanne's The Swan. This is performed on cello by Stéphane Tétreault. 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I'm Richard Kowar.

Now, to finish off this week's episode of Classical Today, I've selected Brahms's Piano Quintet in F minor, Opus 34. In the first movement, we're going to hear it. It's performed by Pollini on the piano and the Quartetto Italiano. On the second movement, we're going to hear an arrangement for string orchestra by Patricia Kopaninnitskaya. And on the third and fourth movements, we're going to hear it performed by the Amadeus Quartet. This is Classical Today on CFMU.

That's our show for this week. Thank you so much for tuning in on this episode of Classical Today on CFMU. I'm Richard Kohar, and I hope that you'll tune in next week, the same time, same place on the dial, 4 p.m. Eastern Standard Time. 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Thank you so much to Emma Rush for joining us here on CFMU. 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Thank you so much. Goodbye.

the bud. Stuff coming out, stuff going in. I'm just a part of everything. Stuff coming out.

happy afternoon. You're listening to Bandwidth. You just heard Pop Charts by Born at Midnight. Before that, we had Easy Come, Easy Go by the All American Rejects, Tired by King Ludd, and Gimme Ammunition by Gene Champagne. Coming up, we have more new releases and a few throwbacks, so stay tuned.

They tryna cover it up like a quilt. Rari go skirt on a boy like a kilt. Kept it 100 on paper like Will. Tricking it off on a paying a bill. That's just how I do the sauce and the spill. These know

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Capri.

Hey, hey, you're listening to Bandlift. You just heard Simple Pages by Weezer. Before that, we had Get Down by They Might Be Giants, Victim of Luck by Metric, Only Good I Keep by Broken Social Scene, Everything is Romantic by Charlie XCX, and Janice STFU by Drake. Hope you're having a good afternoon. We've got more new releases, but first, a throwback from one of my favorite bands, Pearl Jam.

APEG incredible, but my records get fact-checked, for the record. I grew up on Dell, I'm indelible. Your pen is messy like a doctor's note, illegible. I stay in the lab like Walter White and Walter Becker. This is chess, not checkers. Check the method. My jacket's iridescent, flow incandescent. Dressed like a game show host or contestant.

Hey, you just heard Where's My Phone by Mitski. Before that, we had Ride by Arkells, Hasn't It Always by Spencer Krug, Niagara Region by Cadence Weapon, and Alive by Pearl Jam. Almost at the end of the hour, so thanks for sticking around with us. Got just a few more songs coming up for you. Stay tuned.

0: Howdy, howdy. You just heard You Got to Lose by the Black Keys. And before that, we had Last Day I Loved You by Violet Grohl and No Feeling by American Football. Thanks for sticking around. Hope you're having a good day. Just going to have an ad to close out our hour. And yeah, I guess I'll see you guys next week.
1: Yourself or in a band. You've been struggling for years trying to make it. You think you're the next big thing and even say no one can touch

0: 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Destiny is calling me.
1: That was not even half good, dude.
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That was Calvin Love with a track called Payback on 93.3 CFMU. 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I'm the program director here at 93.3. We are broadcasting from the basement of the Student Center. Sorry, lower level. Let's class that up a bit. At McMaster University in Hamilton, Ontario, and we got a two-hour set of music for you. As I said, that was Calvin Love, and at the time of recording, you could be listening to this years later. I don't know how long this will remain in rotation, but at the time of recording, you cannot escape Angine de Poitrine. They are everywhere. Or is it Angine de Poitrine? My French is notoriously terrible, but they've been everywhere. There's a lot of theories as to why. I just think they're wacky and cool. So that's why I'm playing them. This is from Volume 2, of course. I don't know. How do you say that? It's UTZP. It doesn't matter. Here it is on 93.3.

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That was What's On Your Mind. Their new album is now entirely out and available to you in finer record stores or streaming services anywhere. So pick it up, especially if you're listening locally. Support some local talent, even if they are enormous and don't necessarily need only local support anymore. It just, you know, it's a good habit to keep going. The support. Why not? Aquaculture in there. And the album's called 1783. What Are You Saying? The track that we heard. I really made that set eclectic musically. Didn't mean to. We started off with Angeline de Poitrine from Volume 2 and Utsp. Sure. Let's go with that. And let's keep going with more music. Status Non-Status have an album out called Big Changes. This is Good Enough from that record. And then we're going to kind of be local again. Hear a little Daphne featuring himself. Daphne featuring Caribou from Butterfly. That's coming up later. But first, Status Non-Status.

0: My therapist told me that I should tell you the truth, and but you're still angry. So sometimes I feel like I still should have lied. I tell you the truth because I care, but I also lie to you because I care. But if I tell you the truth, I guess I can sleep better at night. But then it looks like I don't care because I'm telling you the truth. I mean, I guess I'm just not a... Everybody hates when they get to that part when they realize that I don't want to tell you I don't care, but if it seems like I don't care, it doesn't mean I don't care. It just looks like I don't care. Because my emotions have been sanded off. I live in LA, sweetie. What do you expect?
1: Thundercat. Newest album from Thundercat. The album is called Distracted. The track was called No More Lies. That's on 93.3 CFMU FM in Hamilton, Ontario, or CFMU.ca. Before Thundercat, we heard Dance Nath with Dance Nath. That's Daphne featuring Caribou. Clearly, Daphne being the full-on dance project with no vocals, clearly thought, hey, I'm going to sing on this one and say it's featuring Caribou. Clever, I think. Funny, I like it. I'm also a big fan. And that track kind of, because of the vocal, reminds me of the stuff off of Caribou's last record, which was the most dancey record, I think, Caribou's ever made. Anyway, the new Daphne record, the newest Daphne record is called Butterfly. It's fantastic, like all of them are. The track we heard was called Waiting So Long. And we started off the set with Status Non-Status from Big Changes. That was good enough. Gonna keep on going with more music here at McMaster University, Hamilton, Ontario. That's where we're coming from. This is Julianne Riolino from Echo in the Dust. And be good to your mother. Sounds like good advice to me.

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Before that, we heard Silas Johnson, the single for FC Rewind, and Julianne Riolino. Before that, from Echo in the Dust and Be Good to Your Mother. 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Either way, hope you're enjoying the tunes we have for you. There's a band in this set whose name I can't say on the air because this could be played as you're taking the kids to kindergarten. But before them, Hi Home from Someday I'll Be Gone and Talk to Me.

0: Buns. That's the name of the group, Buns. Just Buns. Joyride, the name of the album, Wake Me Up, the track that we heard. Before that, the band whose name I can't say, Holy F. From the album Event Beat, the track's called Gold Flakes. Holy F have been around for some time, but have not heard from them in a little bit. So that's kind of exciting. And I don't even know for sure if people know much about that band, because they are a little bit experimental, but nevertheless, you should know about them, because there is a local connection to that band that you might not know about at all. There is a fella in that band by the name of Graham, and Graham Walsh is his full name. Graham was a Hamilton musician for many years and was in the band Flux AD with Julie Fader, a.k.a. Julie McDonald. In case you didn't know it, there you go. I'm just so full of interesting information, aren't I? We also had High Home kicking off that set with Talk to Me from Someday I'll Be Gone. Moving on into someone I have, like, mountains of respect for. She's in her early to mid-70s. She's still doing new and interesting and crazy and noisy and super cool things. And she has a new album out. It's called Play Me. This is the title track. This is the one and only, the fantastic Kim Gordon on 93.3 CFMU.
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every once in a while when I'm doing one of these mixed music sets, I have to just point out that my origins here, the fun I had when I was like 21, just playing things in the same set that should not be played together, and hoping y'all love it. And I feel like that's gotten easier to do because the internet and streaming services really have kind of erased the borders of genres. People like all kinds of different stuff. We're not as tribal in our music tastes, and there are good and bad things about that, I suppose. But certainly, I, back then, even loved everything. And, I mean, we're talking like the early 90s. I wanted to play everything, so I still do. As you can tell, because I just played Really Real from Robin. The album is Sexistential. Robin's great. Big fan. But before that, it was The Melvins and Napalm Death from Savage Imperial Death March. That was a track called Some Kind of Antichrist. I mean, what am I thinking? What am I doing? What is the point of anything that I'm doing here? The point is just to goof around and have fun and listen to all kinds of music. So I hope you're digging that on 93.3 CFMU. Kim Gordon started off that set. She, formerly of Sonic Youth, continually of the ultra cool Play Me is the name of the album and the name of the track that we heard. So we're going to keep playing music. I don't think this next set will be quite as horrifying in terms of the whiplash you get between tracks. This is Snail Mail from their latest Ricochet, My Maker, on 93.3.

Hey, everybody, this is Jamie, Program Director here at 93.3 CFMU. That was the one, the only, the unusual, the amazing Tanya Tagaq. And When They Call, the name of that track from her most recent album, Cootie Catcher, before that. Something We All Got, the name of the records. Cooties? Is that what they're saying? Get it? Cootie Catcher, Something They All Got? Forget it. Straight Drop, the name of the track. And we started off with My Maker from the latest album from Snail Mail, Ricochet. We have a little bit of time left, so let's keep on going with Charlotte Cornfield. This is Hurts Like Hell. Hopefully it won't. On CFMU.

93.3 CFMU. That was Mina with a lovely little tune called Bridge on Fire. That was Where the Light Goes. And we heard Wesley Joseph in there with If Time Could Talk and Hurts Like Hell. Charlotte Cornfield on 93.3 CFMU, CFMU.ca. My name is Jamie. We're winding this set down a little bit. Let's keep on going, though, with some more local stuff. We're going to hear from the legendary Beverly Glenn Copeland, who lives in Hamilton. Maybe by the time of recording has returned to Toronto, because I know that was part of his plan, him and his spouse Elizabeth. We're looking at moving back. But I don't know if that's happened. So who knows? Maybe one-time Hamiltonian, Beverly Glenn Copeland. But also going to hear from this guy, Floating Mansions with Smoke on Tongue on 93.3.

Beverly Glenn Copeland and Elizabeth Glenn Copeland with Laughter in Summer on 93.3 CFMU. Before that, we had Smoke on Tongue from Floating Mansions, keeping the Hamilton theme alive there, and now leaving with something totally different. This has been Jamie, program director here at the station. We've been playing all kinds of music. Thank you for tuning in. This is the Beavis Frond from Horrorful Heights and Quietly on CFMU.

Welcome to 18th Century Cooking. I'm your host, John Townsend, and today we're talking about the sailor's favorite drink, grog. Thanks for coming along with us as we savor the flavors and aromas.

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How's it going, folks? You recognize this voice. I've been here doing a lot of the fill-in programming, playing you stuff that we've had in new releases in the last year or so, maybe more like 8 months. And some of these shows are getting a little long in the tooth. So we have deleted them. They are gone. And it is now just these brand new shows. Stuff. I think this first set of programs you're going to hear is going to be like stuff that was out September through December 2023, and that includes the stuff we heard in that set that opened up for a Soft Punch from the album Above Water and Let's Begin. We heard Jamila Woods from Water Made Us and a track called Bugs in Puzzles from Into the Blue Night by the band Swims. There's like two eyes and a bunch of capitals in Swims just to mess with your head. And then, speaking of head messing, we heard Grog from Frog from the album Grog. Okay, why not? It was just a little intro piece. Anyway, we got lots of stuff for you in the next 2 hours, so make sure you stay tuned. Really great music, all kinds of things coming through the doors here at CFMU in the last 8 months, and we're going to go right into one of the bigger ones that was certainly anticipated for some time. The album's called Javelin. It's Sufjan Stevens with Goodbye Evergreen on 93.3.

Dearly beloved, I am sober. Under the weather, but the sun never closer. Did my heart break? Distance our fate. I remember the triggers. I remember the fun.

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And that was Renee Maskin from the album Shimmer, a track called Nashville, playing you some recent-ish stuff from the tail end of last year from the CFMU library. My name's Jamie. I'm your host for the two-hour shift that I got here in that set as well. We heard The Lowly Gents from Blue Skies and Better Days, a track called Ethereal. We heard It's Just a Broken Heart from Joel Culpepper, the album that he released, I guess it was last fall. Happiness is Only a Few Miles Away was the name of that one. And we started off, of course, with Sufjan Stevens, who he seems to have far fewer albums than he ought to for having been around so long. But I could be wrong, because every time I think that's the case, I go look up the artist on Spotify or whatever, and then I find out that there's like seven albums. So somehow I missed and didn't notice the existence thereof. I don't know why that happens, but it does. Anyway, that, of course, was from the album Javelin, which was a great record. And Goodbye Evergreen, the name of that track. You are, as I said, listening to CFMU. We are at McMaster University in Hamilton, Ontario. College/community radio. Support us if you can. Tune in when you can. We're going to keep on going with something from Territories right now.

former Polaris Music Prize nominee, shortlister Elissa P in there from Elissa P's newest album, I think, unless something new has come out or this show has gotten really, really old. Inuktitut, the name of the record, and the song is subtitled Wish You Were Here. I won't mess with the original pronunciation, but you should know that it is in an indigenous language and could be better said by someone who speaks said language. Song featuring the Westerlies, by the way. Very, very interesting artist. And so many, like, I don't even know if it's worth getting into, but there are so many cool indigenous artists in this country who have come to the fore in the last 5-10 years, I suppose. And maybe they're not always mainstream, but wow, they are certainly big enough to warrant to sell some records and to get some people to shows, and good enough to warrant all kinds of nominations for awards and stuff like that. You really should explore that if you can. Elissa P just being one of them. Couch Prince, we had the song Waterfall from the album Waterfall.

Waterfall Rebirth. Is the waterfall being reborn? I'm not really sure. It doesn't matter. Couch Prince, the name of the group. Otto Graham before that. Why Do We Dance? That's from the album Music That Humans Can Play. And we started off with Territories from their recent-ish album Colder Now, No Ball and Chain, the name of that track. Once again, I'm Jamie, and this is 93.3, though we kind of stylize that as 93.3 CFMU. Stick around. It's all music for the next little while. And we're going to go and hear something from Frost Children. The album's called Hearth Room. This is Bernadette on 93.3.

CFMU, that's the radio station here at McMaster. We are coming to you from the basement of the Student Center, and we hope you're enjoying what you got so far. That was, let's do it in reverse order for fun. We started off that set with Frost Children from Hearthroom. That was Bernadette. We heard Meemaw in there with I Believe in You. That album's called So Far, So Good. Of course, something that I'm a fan of, I was a big, and remain, actually, a big Brockhampton fan. So that was Kevin Abstract. The album's called Blanket. We heard Today I Gave Up. Not exactly what people were expecting from Kevin Abstract. Possibly not what they were hoping for from Kevin Abstract, but that seems something he would do. Seems like something he would do, doesn't it? Just release like a grunge record? Sort of? Interesting stuff. If you're interested in the Brockhampton crew, first of all, if you don't know who they were a hip-hop collective from the southern U.S., and there was a bunch of them in the band, and they have, what, 5 albums? Maybe 6? And they recently split up, but of course there's so many of them. Like, over a dozen at least, I'm pretty sure. And they all have, well, many of them have solo records out in recent times, which is where I was going. If you're a fan of the band, do search individual former members by name. There is lots of stuff out there. Kevin Abstract was kind of the star out of the group and kind of was like the leader of the group, but not necessarily the only person you should be checking out. You can see, hear so many other things from other members of that group. Then we just heard now at the end of that set, Robert Finley from Black Bayou and Nobody Wants to Be Lonely. 93.3 CFMU is the station, college/campus/community/independent radio. I hope you're digging the tunes we've got. Guided by Voices, to reach back to one of the elder statesmen, Robert Pollard. The album is Nowhere to Go But Up, and the track is called Jack of Legs, which sounds very much like a Guided by Voices song on CFMU 93.3 Hamilton.

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0: 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That was Can I Borrow Your Lighter on 93.3 CFMU. I'm Jamie. I'm the host of this here show and the program director of this here radio station. I have been here way too long. Probably. I mean, I don't know. I don't do all the programming. I don't do all the shows. I just oversee it. So I figure my presence here is not holding us back musically, because this is all brand new stuff. And if you're a band, by the way, out there in the world, especially in the Hamilton area, I know that radio sometimes isn't on the radar. We get lots of local stuff, don't get me wrong. But there's always these bands that I hear about that are fantastic. And we don't have their record, so I have to approach them, make sure we get it. If you're listening, or if you know someone who has a band, wants to get some radio play, maybe get some very small SoCan checks out of the deal, send it to us. We're in the basement of the Student Center. Go to cfmu.ca, and on the footers there you can find about us. Find out the information you need to send us something. No, you don't have to mail us a CD. That's really old-fashioned by now. You can just send us a link. We're all good. Get in touch with our music director. From September to the end of April, we have a music director at CFMU. In the summer times, we don't. It's just me. My name, again, is Jamie, and I'm under the contact information, the music director, as of September 2024. And who knows when you're hearing this show. It's going to be Ruth, and her name will be there as well. So, just a little tip. Also in that set, we had Faith Healer, From the Hand That Fits the Glove. The track was called Another Fool. We heard Head Full of Holes from the album This Is Not an Exit, Ill Peach, the name of that group. And we started off with Guided by Voices from their 4 millionth album, Nowhere to Go But Up, and a track called Jack of Legs. Going into our next set, Come On Tigra, the name of the band. And we're going to hear Keep Watching Me featuring Arto Lindsay on 93.3 CFMU.

I used to host a program here called Octopus Army. Actually, you can still hear it, although it's all reruns at this stage. Sunday nights at 11. Just fits well after the Korean music show, so we keep it going. Anyway, lots of really goofy, strange, excellent electronic stuff came across my desk during those days, and that reminds me of that. That was, I think it's Jaakko Eino Kalevi. I'm not 100% sure that's how it's pronounced. JaakkoEinoKalevi from the album Chaos Magic. That was Dino's Deo? Sure. Jordy Gordon before that from Tambourine with Homecoming. Danielle Howell before that with While I Miss You from the album Current. And we started off with Come On Tigra from the album Habitat and Keep Watching Me featuring Ardo Lindsay. And we hope you're doing well out there in radio land or internet land, whatever format you're, whatever platform you're using to listen to our format, which of course is community radio, campus radio, 93.3 CFMU, McMaster University, Hamilton, Ontario. We got a couple more sets for you in this show. And this next one's going to start off with Dear Vandal with A Little Bird on 93.3.

From the album, I believe, called Phantasmagoria, that was Black Draggers with I'm Here. We heard Harmony, I think, from Carminal Moon, or was it Cardinal Moon from Harmony? The band is called Max H. We heard Jane Remover, love that record, Census Designated. The track was called Always Have, Always Will. And Dear Vandal from You Were There, a track called A Little Bird. Going to keep on going with more music. We're going to start off with some Slow Dive from their last one. And then we're going to hear, who else are we going to hear? Oh gosh, I've already forgotten what I got queued up for you. But definitely the Slow Dive from Everything Is Live with Andalusia Plays. And then we're going to hear some, you can hear me clicking away. Oh, Chuck Kopentz, creator, the name of the track. And then we're going to leave you with Night Lunch, My Love Is a Rebel. So thanks for joining us and stick around. There's more music or maybe some amazing talk. You don't know on CFMU, but it's coming. Stick around. Thanks for listening.

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How we doing? How we doing? How we doing? Welcome. We are live. We are live, people. 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Lisa Prado coming at you live and direct right here from Hamilton, Ontario, Turtle Island. Before we go any further, I like to pause, take time, give thanks and acknowledgement. McMaster University is on traditional territory of the Haudenosaunee and Anishinaabe nations. The territory was the subject of the Dish with One Spoon, Wampum Belt Covenant, an agreement between the Iroquois Confederacy and the Ojibwe and allied nations to peacefully share and care for the resources around the Great Lakes. To say that is to acknowledge a debt to those who were here before us, and to recognize our responsibility as guests, to respect and honor the intimate relationship Indigenous peoples have to this land. Thank you very much for joining me on a beautiful, beautiful, beautiful Tuesday, June the 16th, 2026. FIFA's going on as the world's basic. Just enjoying that. I don't know, the last score I saw was 2-1. France, Senegal. Don't know what it's come up to. But man, the hype is good. The hype is good. The hype is good. The hype is good. We're celebrating Indigenous People's Day and Indigenous Month. This beautiful weather is just amazing. Perfect time to just celebrate and give thanks and acknowledgement. We started off with Logan's thoughts, words, before all else. And then we went to the Halusai Nation with Stadium Powwow featuring Black Bear. We're going to be celebrating Indigenous music and soaking it up and basking it. Let me know what your thoughts are. 905-528-9888. Once again, 905-528-9888. 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Check out all the beautiful shows that we got on this community station. Monday to Sunday, you'll find something that will definitely pull you in, gravitate you. 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We ain't got no ads here. 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So thank you. Thank you. And you can also go give me a follow on Instagram, OBBO_BK. That is OBBO_BK. 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Once again, because 93.3 FM dials ain't strong enough as soon as you get into out of the city. So for all the folks that are out of the Hamilton, you can go to cfmu.ca and check us out there. All the beautiful shows. Once again, we're celebrating Indigenous Month. So we're going to go flying through coast from R&B to soul to a little bit of country, a little pop. The sum of it may end up being a little vulgar as well. Just a little discretion to the ears, but the music is beautiful and the music is powerful, and it is about recognizing and acknowledging, and why not do it and appreciate it. This is a little bit of DJ Shub, local from down here in Six Nations, Oswegan. This is Redfoot featuring Fawn Wood. 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We are celebrating Indigenous Peoples Day.

0: the chief.
1: Good afternoon. 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
2: Let's get the auction underway. Who's got 55? 55, 55, 55, 55, 55, 55, 55, 55, 55, 55, 55, 55, 55, 55, 55, 55, 55, 55, 55, 55, 55, 55, 55, 55, 55, 55, 55, 55, 55, 55, 55, 55, 55, 55, 55, 55, 55, 55, 55, 55, 55, 55, 55, 55, 55, 55, 55, 55, 55, 55, 55, 55, 55, 55, 55, 55, 55, 55, 55, 55, 55, 55, 55, 55, 55, 55, 55, 55, 55, 55, 55, 55, 55, 55, 55, 55, 55, 55, 55, 55, 55, 55, 55, 55, 55, 55, 55, 55, 55, 55, 55, 55, 55, 55, 55, 55, 55, 55, 55, 55, 55, 55, 55, 55, 55, 55, 55, 55, 55, 55, 55, 55, 55, 55, 55, 55, 55, 55, 55, 55, 55, 55, 55, 55, 55, 55, 55,

that was none other than 21 Gun Salute. No, it was 21 Gun Salute, but Lightning Cloud. Once again, you listen to 93.3 CFMU Lace Up Radio, coming at you live and direct right here from Hamilton, Ontario, Turtle Island. FIFA's going on. We getting hyped up in here. I'm having a great time until I got kicked off Instagram. So for those who were following me, and that was OBBO_BK. Much gratitude to those that were following me. I'll try to get back on. But until then, hope you're enjoying the vibe so far. Celebrating Indigenous Peoples Day. And it is Indigenous Peoples Month as well. So, going through that list, I'm off to the next track. I'm just going on a high. So, I'll put up the set list later. Right now, just enjoy this rest of the music. 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My name is Beck Abraham, and I go by OBBO_BK on Instagram. If you got anything to say, any inputs, ideas, comments, or if you're not liking anything at all, 905-528-9888 is the on-air number. Once again, 905-528-9888. There you go. Hope you're enjoying the beautiful weather. We go to Tribe, nope, Snotty Rest Kids. That's where I was going to. Not A Tribe Called Red and not The Hallucination. It is Snotty Rest Kids with I Am Good.

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My name is Becca Abraham, and go by OBBO underscore BK on Instagram. 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You got a little harvesting yesterday, so what are you growing in your garden? What's your favorite? Unfortunately, our cherries got picked by the squirrels before we could even get at them. They were still green. I did not say the set list for today, because I'm going to upload it, post it, and then you can see it from there. So go to cfmu.ca, type in Lace Up Radio, and you can check us out from there. Not only that, check out all the beautiful shows that we got on this community radio station right here on this channel. You know, you got Monday to Sunday, you got shows on Steel on Saturday. The Steel, you should check it out. The Switch, Dust It Off, The Attic, Indie in the City off Main Street. These are all Monday shows. You got Dusted Off too, Furniture Music, IRS. Don't forget the IRS and Collective Rhythm Network. Geese Rave Revival. And off to Tuesday, you got Sonic Roads. They're the folks in before me. They weren't in today, unfortunately. Didn't see them. And you should check out Mrs. Pointy Shoes, Roots Rock, Continuing the Media Assault, Because That Matters, Inside the Music, Music Duo, In the Cut, Mac Jazz. You know, there's so many to check out. So go check it out. Once again, it's listening to 93.3 CFMU Lace Up Radio, coming at you live and direct right here from McMaster University, Hamilton, Ontario, Turtle Island. The number is 905-528-988 is the on-air number. And as we're celebrating beautiful culture, indigenous music, I hope you enjoyed it. We're almost out. This is Shub and Morningstar River with Old School Is For Lovers. Hope you enjoyed today's set. Take care of yourselves. We ain't done yet. I'm just getting prepared to enjoy the beautiful weather as much as y'all are. Here we go. Old School Is For Lovers, Shub and Morningstar River. 93.3 CFMU Lace Up Radio, coming at you live and direct right here from Hamilton, Ontario, Turtle Island.

Welcome, you listen to 93.3 CFMU. My name is Beck Abraham, and this is Laser Predo. Thank you for joining me on a beautiful, beautiful, beautiful Tuesday. Yes, that was June 16th, 2026. Time's flying. Let's keep it grounded. Slow it down as we're watching the plants grow. Hope you enjoyed today's set as we celebrate Indigenous Day and Indigenous Month. And also, it is Father's Day this weekend, so I'll have that set for you for the next week. Until then, take care of yourselves, take care of yourselves, stay blessed, stay beautiful, most definitely stay powerful. Gonna finish off with, sorry, I should just say who that was. That was a tribe called Red, and now we're gonna go to the Hallucination. Same folks, just different name. But the music, so good. So take care of yourself. Stay blessed, stay beautiful, stay powerful. OBBO_BK is my Instagram. Beck Abraham is my name. And I'll catch you next time. Peace out, y'all. This is the OG featuring Black Bear. Till next time. Peace.

and his minister adds that Canada will not be able to accommodate all Indigenous concerns, what that means is that they have decided to willfully violate their constitutional duties and obligations. Mr. Speaker, sounds like a most important relationship, doesn't it? Why doesn't the Prime Minister just say the truth and tell the Indigenous people that he doesn't give a f*** about their rights?